0: follows. Amplifies, the show 11.0, takes place in St. Albert on September 18th. It's up to you to take the stage. It's up to you to learn professional production for a festival firsthand. And most importantly, it's up to you to figure out if you can be the next star that we need. You have until July 5th to apply. These are your tasks. Visit Amplify St. Albert for all the information you may need. This message will self-destruct, right now.
1: Four siblings, 1 week, a lifetime of catching up. It's the film Meadowlarks.
2: Are we still saying reunion when we are meeting for the first time?
3: Yeah, that's what we're calling it, so that's what it is.
1: Following family members separated by the 60s scoop as they reunite for a week in the mountains. The stunning scripted debut from award-winning filmmaker and U of A associate professor Tasha Hubbard is screening at the Art Gallery of Alberta May 31st. The filmmaker will be there to share about her creative process in a talk right after the film. Tickets are $20 and include the screening, filmmaker talk, community gathering, and access to the AGA exhibitions. It gets underway at 1 p.m. on Sunday, May 31st.
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0: That's right. Hello and welcome to Labelicious Radio. I'm your host, Nathaniel Sutton, bringing you music from a different record label each week. And tonight, we've got a show filled with Canadian content from a label based in Victoria, BC, called Baffled Octopi Records. I had a chance to speak with the owner and operator, Mark Anthony Brennan, earlier this week, and he was able to tell me a little about himself and how the label was formed.
1: Can you introduce yourself and tell me how Baffled Octopi Records came to be?
2: Okay. Mark Anthony Brennan, and I live in Victoria. It's a little muddled because I believe I was doing compilations. I was working for, I shouldn't say working, don't get paid for it. I was writing for Ride the Temple, and so I was quite into the Canadian music scene, and I was only interested in what was happening in Victoria in particular. And so I wanted to do these sort of compilations of of Victorian music that people weren't that familiar with, and that's pretty well how it started. I wanted to, the first few times I did it, they were previously recorded material. So I just got in touch with a bunch of artists in Victoria and put together, the best of, I think it started off in 2014, the best of 2014 in Victorian music, and put out that compilation. But at the same time, I was actually experimenting with my own music and starting off with sort of experimental electronic music, calling myself the Purveyors of Free Will. I used Baffled Octopi as a platform to put that music out as well. That's how it started.
0: Now here's a track off the compilation series called Victoria's Secret 2019 from the band General Gruff. This is Breathe in a Wasp, right now here on Labelicious Radio on CJSR 88.5 FM.

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1: Wish I was a

0: I noticed that there's a lot of different compilations released through the label. Is that something you will continue going forward?
1: Yeah, there was a series that I called, it was like 14 for 14 and then 15 for 15. And for one thing, the numbers are getting too big. there's going to be too many tracks. But the other thing, too, is that series, but I did it from 2014 to I think about 2016, 2017. There's about three or four of them. But they were all previously recorded. But what I did in 2019 was I kind of rebooted it, and I'm looking for unrecorded music. So now I'm going out to artists in Victoria and asking them, give me stuff that nobody's heard before, and which I think is more exciting, and it does get the artist more excited too. So so the first one of that sort of is kind of a new series now. That was Victoria Secret 2019, and I do have every intention of doing 2020 Victoria Secret. So yeah.
2: That was Mark Anthony Brennan, who is the owner and operator of the record label called Baffled Octopi Records, which is the featured label on the show. I'm your host, Nathaniel Sutton. And Mark also plays in a group that is on his label called The Purveyors of Free Will. And we're going to hear something by them right now called My Mind's a Brand New Nation off of their 2016 release, Bridge to Here, right now on Labelicious Radio.

That's The Purveyors of Free Will, which is a project by Mark Anthony Brennan, who is the owner of Baffled Octopi Records. You can find out more about this project and more at the purveyors of free will.bandcamp.com. Mark is also a DJ in Victoria on CFUV 101.9 called Coast to Coast to Coast. And in addition to that, he also runs a blog called Irregular Dreams. So these projects are what keeps him busy. And now we're going to get into a track by Allura called Autumn's Fall, You're Like the Rain, here on Labelicious Radio on CJSR 88.5 FM.

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Now, don't stop listening or I'll unfriend you. And if I'm not already your friend, I will troll you to death.

0: right. And that was General Perv and the track called Backyard Assembly. You're tuned into CJSR 88.5 FM. I'm your host, Nathaniel Sutton, here on Labelicious Radio. And we're featuring the label called Baffled Octopi Records, which is based in Victoria, BC. But are all the artists based in Victoria, BC?
1: Yeah, they are. And to say it's a real, you know, boutique label is definitely true. It's really, I use it for my own music, and I have put out singles by people like Amy Casper, but really the only artist who ever on it really like on a constant basis is myself and my buddy Nick Rowland, who is Allura, records as Allura. So we're really the only two artists on the label, other than like doing compilations.
0: Well, I guess that answers that question. That is the owner and operator of Baffled Octopi Records, Mark Anthony Brennan. Now, here's a track by another artist based in Victoria called Death Cart, and their track called Love Like Lobotomy, off of the compilation 16 for 16, Victoria Celebrating the Strange, right now on Labelicious Radio.

0: that was Old Girl and the track Climb from the 2015 compilation 15 for 15 Victoria Oddities from the label Baffled Octopi Records, which is the featured label on Labelicious Radio. I'm your host, Nathaniel Sutton, and everything you've heard so far has been off of Baffled Octopi Records, which is based in Victoria, BC, and home to a number of artists and compilations. I asked the owner and operator, Mark Anthony Brennan, what Baffled Octopi Records has in store for 2020?
1: For sure. One of them is Always a Bad Thing, and that is actually Nick Rowland and myself together. So we've been recording together for about 2 years, and we put out a couple of EPs, and this will be our first full-length album. So that'll be Always a Bad Thing's first full-length album will be coming out, actually probably in a few weeks. But anyway, that should be out soon. And the other thing too, like I said, I definitely wanted to pursue another Victoria's Secret 2020. And that's something I'll start pretty soon, because I'll start asking like Victoria artists, you know, do you have anything? And like some people actually record it, especially for the compilation. So given the sort of a few months, that'll be probably coming out in summer. Just look up Baffled Octopi. It'll take you straight to Baffled Octopi Records and have the whole discography there.
0: And so here is Always a Bad Thing in the track Low Flight of Icarus right now on Labelicious.

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We've been featuring the label Baffled Octopi Records, based in Victoria, BC. I hope you've enjoyed all the music on the program. I leave you now with a final track, which is off of the compilation 14 for 14 Indie Victoria. This is Fall of the Empire and the track called Magnetic. 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But until next time.

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1: Ignorance is an intricately woven fabric of colors, dyed to create the illusion of purity, the result of an evil enigma manifested to create certain conditions we must eliminate. A bifurcated society, firewall to protect the political wealth and power of white imperialism against the insurrection of the oppressed. This system has ruined the lives of Black Americans for centuries, confounding a myriad of principles that should protect its citizenry. However, the rule of law was never intended to equate citizenship to former slaves, illustrating the malignant ideology that is germane to the paradox. All lives matter. America pretends to be blind with complacency and hides behind the shadows of the past, but our past is sanitized through the textbooks, creating the illusion that the remnants of racial injustice have perished.
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4: 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I am your host, Jacob Audrey Tates. And right now, you are listening to Swamp Rat by Nurse with Wound.

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Hey, this is Offworld on CJSR 88.5 FM. I'm Jacob Audrey Taves, your host. 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

Hey, this is Off World on CJSR 88.5 FM, broadcasting from Edmonton Treaty 6 territories. I'm your host, Jacob Audrey Taves. You are listening to the tail end of Structure of Desire by

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You're tuned into CJSR 88.5 FM. The show is called Off World. You just heard The Limb Amputator of Rinesh by Muslim Gauze, and before that, a rather epic track by Gnaw, Enduring Part 2. Coming up next and closing the program is Just For You by Maya Gomez. I hope you've enjoyed the program. Tune in Mondays at 8 p.m. for more of this kind of thing.

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6: 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I'm your host, Al Baran, playing new and classic progressive rock, and just announced live concert by progressive rock legends, Canadian progressive rock legends, Saga, at the River Creek Casino, June 11th. You can get your tickets now. This is Saga starting things off from their debut album called Saga. This came out in 1977, 78, I believe. And this track called Perfectionist. This is Saga.

Saga from their debut album called Saga, late 1970s, and The Perfectionist, the name of the track, and they'll be at the River Creek Casino here in the Edmonton area on June 11th. So get your tickets for that. That's going to be a great concert. It's been a while since Saga's been in our fine town. And welcome to the Erotic Dancer's Guide to Fine Music here on CJSR, your weekly guide to progressive rock. And also coming up really, really fast. Next week's going to be really cool. So the Edmonton Symphony Orchestra, and I announced this last week, the Edmonton Symphony Orchestra is doing Gustav Holst's The Planets on Thursday. That should be a sellout concert. The Planets, that symphony is definitely a precursor and template for progressive rock to come 50, 60, 70 years later. A fantastic piece of music. But also the National Slash documentary is going to be on at the Metro Cinema Garneau Theatre Wednesday, April 29th. And this has been a long time in the running. I contributed to the Kickstarter campaign to this about 4 or 5 years ago. So I'm really excited about this film. It's been getting really good reviews. Looking forward to this. There's going to be a concert prior to that. I can't remember who's playing, but I imagine it's FM related with some electric mandolin and some electric violin. The band FM was started with Cameron Hawkins on bass and synthesizer, Nasha Slash, classically trained violin player, also playing mandolin, all electrified, of course. And the two of them as a duo with drum machines. They would later add Martin Deller on drums for their debut album called FM, which was a gold album here in Canada with the hit single Phasers on Stun. Nasha Slash would leave FM and have a solo career. He wanted to kind of retain that independent mobile unit.

kind of feel with the drums samples and stuff. So that's where he went. Lots of film work. But anyways, looking forward to that documentary. This is Nash & Slash with FM live at Harry's Hideaway and doing that hit single Phasers Unstunned before it was a hit single live 1977. This is Nash & Slash at FM.

0: Nash the Slash from his album Children of the Night, and that track called Danger Zone. Definitely pushing his electric violin and the drum machine to the extreme. Prior to that, the recently released Nash the Slash covered, in conjunction with the documentary that's coming out right now, we heard was the artist Ellen Soff doing the track Animal Magnetism. And we started things off with Nash the Slash with FM, with his buddy Cameron Hawkins, FM as a duo at that time, 1977, live at Larry's Hideaway, bonus tracks on a reissue of the Black Noise album by FM, and the song Phasers on Stun, which would, this was recorded live in 1977, a year or two later that would be a top 40 hit here in Canada. Nash the Slash documentary showing at the Garneau Theatre, Metro Cinema, on Wednesday. And it's not sold out, but it's probably going to get close. So get your tickets. It's only $14 a seat. And there's going to be some live music before the film as well. So looking forward to that. Nash the Slash Rises Again is the name of the documentary, and showing here at the Metro Cinema Garneau Theatre. 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
0: Richard Barbieri, best known as Synthesist with Japan, the band Japan, with David Sylvian from the mid-1970s and disbanding in 1982, would reunite with Steven Jansen of Japan with the band The Dolphins. Also with Steven Jansen, Mick Karn, and David Sylvian with the band Rain Tree Crow. And to a lot of our younger fans, he's probably best known as the keyboardist Synthesis with Porcupine Tree, Stephen Wilson's progressive rock band. And wonderful work that he does. He's got a new solo album out. It's called Hauntings. And you can get this on a two-disc set, which includes the CD as well as a Blu-ray. The Blu-ray has Dolby Atmos mix, 5.1 surround sound mix, and high resolution stereo. Nice packaging on this. Good price. If you get it through burningshed.com, you also get a signed postcard, which is kind of nice to have. No extra cost. So we're going to play a couple tracks here from this Richard Barbieri Hauntings album, starting off with Artificial Obsession. This is Richard Barbieri.

Record Store Day release. We Lost the Skyline, name of the album. A live recording, Porcupine Tree. Basically, Stephen Wilson and John Wesley playing live there, 2007. And The Sky Moves Sideways, which has the lyric, We Lost the Skyline. Available on vinyl for the first time for Record Store Day. This is from the original 2007 CD release. Prior to that, we listened to Richard Barbieri, still with Porcupine Tree, and his new solo album called Hauntings, out on CD and Blu-ray. And what we listened to there was Traveler, and starting things off, the track Artificial Obsession. Richard Barbieri, Hauntings. Get that at all good records.

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I got mine on burningshed.com. New prog magazine out with Rush on the cover. And it's always a great read. And as always, there's a download. And this is courtesy of the label Fruits de Mer Records, which is a psychedelic and progressive rock label. And lots of interesting stuff on this download. I'm going to play a couple things here. Starting off with Soft-Hearted Scientists from their album Phantom of Canton. 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

0: 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And what we listened to there was the band Behind the Sun Collective, and from a 7-inch single of theirs called Children of the Revolution. Starting things off, we listened to Soft-Hearted Scientists from their album The Phantom of Canton and the song Song for My Sunflower here on The Erotic Dancer's Guide to Fine Music, your weekly guide to progressive rock on CJSR.
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0: Charisma Records with a K out of Sweden have announced that the Chronicles of Father Robin, progressive rock band with a 3-album trilogy, is got a live album coming out with a video, and you can order that through Bandcamp or through their website. Got mine on order, looking forward to that. They're also playing at Canada's premier progressive rock festival, Terra Incognita Festival, in the end of May. So that should be wonderful as well. We're going to listen to a track from the first Chronicles of Father Robin album. And part one, Songs of Areolas. And this track called Elysian Forest. This is the Chronicles of Father Robin.

Riverside from their album Love, Fear, and the Time Machine. What we listened to there was Towards the Blue Horizon, my favorite track of that band, Riverside. Sadly, Marius Duda, the bassist and vocalist, the main songwriter with that band, has announced that he's leaving. I imagine that basically spells the end for that band. Very fine band out of Poland, Riverside. Sad to see them go. But left us with some great music there, including that track, Towards the Blue Horizon. Prior to that, we listened to The Chronicles of Father Robin out of Sweden. And new live album, live video coming out. Get that off of Bandcamp or Charisma Records with a K. And what we listened to, and also playing at our Terra Incognita Festival in Quebec City in the May 22nd. What we listened to there was from the first album that they did, Chronicles of Father Robin, and the track Elysian Forest here on the Erotic Dancer's Guide to Fine Music. I'm going to go to Mike Johnson. Mike Johnson, the main songwriter with the rock and opposition band out of the U.S. called Thinking Plague. His first solo album. Having said that, Thinking Plague was pretty much his solo venture anyways, but this is coming under his own name out of Cuneiform Records label. Mike Johnson, Garden of Loss is the name of the album, and this track called Transience, Mike Johnson.

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Ring Van Mobius from their album called Third Majesty, and the song we listened to there called Distant Sphere here on the Erotic Dancer's Guide to Fine Music, your weekly guide to progressive rock, CJSR. And thanks to Peter for notifying me on this. Should have got this last week, but I was unaware. And I have to admit, I'm not overly familiar with this band. I have to do a little bit of research. But passing of Moya Brennan. Moya Brennan being the vocalist with the band Clannad. Irish, started out as an Irish traditional folk band in the early 1970s. And would, over time, take in progressive rock and new age elements to their sound. And in the 80s, have some success with that blend, including 5 Grammy nominations and 1 Grammy win for as best new age album for their album Landmarks. Bono from U2, big champion of this band, did a duet with Moya on the track In a Lifetime in 1983. Should also mention that Enya was briefly in the band, because she's the younger sister of Moya Brennan, and the younger sister of the two other brothers that played in the band Clannad. So very much a family affair. We're going to start things off with a track from their 4th album, I believe, which is called Cran Uil. And here's still very much in that Irish tradition, folk music, maybe starting to branch out a little bit, but still in that tradition. Beautiful song, though. This is the title track from that album called Cran Uil. This is Clannad featuring Moya Brennan.

Moya Brennan, and sadly passed away April 13th there with her brothers in the band Clannad. And what we listened to was one of their most popular tracks, a theme from Harry's Game. Prior to that, duet with Bono from U2, single that they did called In a Lifetime. And we started things off with one of their traditional Irish folk music from their earlier albums, and the title track from their album Cron Uil, here on the Erotic Dancer's Guide to Fine Music, your weekly guide to progressive rock on CJSR. And thanks for listening, everyone. Hope you've enjoyed the show. I love bringing this style of music to you week by week. Been doing so for 26 years, and hopefully another 26 more. And we're gonna end things off with some more Clannad here. Also, just remind everyone, Thursday, Gustav Holst, the Planets at the Windspear. It was progressive rock before progressive rock existed, when Gustav Holst was Mars the Bringer of War. That's pretty heavy stuff. Anyways, that's on Thursday. On Wednesday night is the National Slash Rises Again film documentary at the Garneau Metro Cinema Garneau Theater. And that's going to be close to sell out, I'm sure, too. So looking forward to that. That documentary has been 5 years in the making. But we're going to end things off with Moya Brennan and Clannad and the track here called Who Knows Where the Time Goes. Everyone have a wonderful week.

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I am Solar Priest, and this show airs every Monday nights at 11 p.m., just after The Erotic Dancer's Guide to Fine Music. If you don't know, this is a show where we take a listen to a variety of film-oriented music, from film scores to songs from soundtracks, and sometimes plain old covers or radical reinterpretations of film music. In the background is Giorgio Moroder taking us to the Midnight Express. 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And for tonight's episode, we'll listen to longer, more orchestral pieces, and now we'll listen to part of the long piece, Popcorn Superhat Receiver, which was composed by Johnny Greenwood. The Radiohead guitarist first became acclaimed in film scoring from his work on There Will Be Blood, directed by Paul Thomas Anderson. However, there's an interesting side story to the score for that film. It features a bit of elements of Popcorn Superhat Receiver, including the track Proven Lands. However, due to this, as well as another track featuring older elements of Greenwood's score to the Body Song documentary, it was ruled ineligible due to pre-existing material. Yeah, some weird rules from the Academy. So I thought we would listen to part one of Popcorn Superhat Receiver to start this show. It was originally performed live by the BBC Concert Orchestra back in 2005, and according to Greenwood, it was influenced by his childhood of listening to the same music while in the family car, including songs of Simon and Garfunkel and Mozart's horn concertos, and, in addition, listening to the engine noise when the music wasn't played. The version that we will hear right now was actually performed by the Kitchener-Waterloo Symphony and conducted by Edwin Outwater. Let's hear part one of Popcorn Superhat Receiver right now on Exit Music for Film.

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0: And welcome back, fellow listeners in Radioland. You just heard the short piece, Proven Lands, which was composed by Johnny Greenwood for the There Will Be Blood soundtrack. Yes, for the film directed by Paul Thomas Anderson in 2007, and starring a Oscar Award-winning performance by Daniel Day-Lewis. And parts of this piece, as I said before, features elements of Greenwood's original composition, Popcorn Superhead Receiver. And we heard part one of that composition to start off our show, and this one would be performed by the Kitchener-Waterloo Symphony Orchestra. And yes, in the background, we are hearing the calming track Moon, a piece for the score to the latest film in a 28-year series, 28 years later, The Bone Temple. And for the film directed by Nia DaCosta, the score was done by acclaimed Icelandic composer Hildur Gunnadóttir, most known for her music work on the Joker films and the Chernobyl series. And please stay tuned, we have more orchestral pieces from film music coming up. Thanks for listening.
1: Into jazz? Then tune in Sunday morning 9 to 11. Hi, I'm Steve McLeod. I host Jazzology, a two-hour jazz journey revisiting old chestnuts, celebrating new releases, and who knows what can happen in between. At 10 o'clock, I let you know who's coming to Canada's premier jazz club, the Yardbird Suite. 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
0: For our second set tonight, we'll hear the over 15-minute long cut, Fragments of a Prayer. And this piece was composed by John Tavener as part of the film score for Children of Men. And for those who don't remember the film, directed by Alfonso Cuarón, it takes place in a dystopian future, well, 2027 actually, where human civilization is in ruins, and stars Clive Owen as a former activist who tries to help a refugee in this world who happens to become pregnant too. And Tavener's piece acts as somewhat of a spiritual commentary to the film rather than furthering the narrative. And this track also features mezzo-soprano Sarah Connolly on vocals, and isolated Sanskrit words are heard as well. Mata, meaning mother, Pahimam, meaning protect, and Avatara, meaning savior. Let's hear the full track right now on CJSR. I'm Solar Priest.

And listeners, you just heard the 15-minute long piece Fragments of a Prayer composed by John Tavener, which was part of the soundtrack to Children of Men, acting as a spiritual commentary to the film. And right now in the background, we're listening to the piece Also Sprach Zarathustra, composed by Richard Strauss. Yes, this piece in particular was performed by the Vienna Philharmonic Orchestra and conducted by Herbert von Karajan, and I'm sure you all, well, most of you anyways, know that this piece ended up being the main theme from Stanley Kubrick's film adaptation of 2001 A Space Odyssey. Yes, played during the opening title sequence, as well as when the ape first learns how to use

the tuned film, and during the end transformation sequence as well. And we've just finished the first half of tonight's episode of Exit Music for Films, but please stay tuned. We'll have a few more longer orchestral pieces for you to listen tonight. 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
15: And we're now listening to the second half of Exit Music for Films tonight. And so far, we've been listening to longer, more orchestral pieces from film music. And we will continue on with this theme by listening to a piece from Philip Glass's score to Nikoi Katsi. This would be his score to the third documentary installment of the Katsi trilogy, this one back in 2002, directed by Godfrey Reggio. And as opposed to the first two movies of the trilogy, Koyanis Katsi and Poa Katsi, which deal with how industrialization has impacted the so-called developed and developing worlds. Nikoi Katsi deals with a society's transition to technology in general, such as the usage of virtual reality. Admittedly, the film isn't quite as good as the first two, but it is definitely worth a watch just to hear Philip Glass's score. And here, the music is a bit more subdued and melodic, featuring cello work by Yo-Yo Ma. Let's now hear the over 9-minute long track, Mass Man. This is Exit Music for Films on CJSR.

0: That was the over 9 minute long piece, Mass Men, composed by Philip Glass for the 2002 documentary Nakoi Katsi. And the music also features the cello work of Yo-Yo Ma. And if you're wondering, right now in the background, we're listening to Howard Shore's score to Silence of the Lambs back in 1991. We're hearing the cut, The Cellar. Thank you so much for listening to this episode, but please stay tuned. We have one last set for you tonight on Exit Music for Films. Thanks for listening.
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0: And we'll end off our show tonight with something from minimalistic composer Michael Nyman. We'll hear the track, The Garden is Becoming a Robe Room. It was originally part of his film score to The Trotsman's Contract, which was one of his many collaborations with the director Peter Greenaway. And the 1982 film was a period drama which is in the form of a murder mystery set in England in the late 1600s. Nyman's score to The Trotsman's Contract was very much derived from the work of Henry Purcell. The track we'll hear is the redone version from the Composer's Cut Series Volume 1, featuring Michael Nyman as conductor and on the piano and harpsichord. And this album was re-recorded in 2005 and released in 2006. That is what we'll end off our show tonight on Exit Music for Films. 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I'm Solar Priest. 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

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Thank you.

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1: 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Ici, La Coupe Musique.
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I know you old. You've robbed my poor pockets of silver and gold. Beef steak when I'm hungry, rye whiskey when I'm dry, greenbacks when I'm hard up, CJSR for the vibe. 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

But here's the thing. We don't actually know if Teresa's score means she'll live longer. We won't know until the clock actually stops. But the markets aren't waiting for the results. We are currently living through a biological gold rush. From the 40,000 membership at Equinox to the DNA-specific supplements in the Lolly's kitchen, we're witnessing the birth of a multi-billion dollar economy built on the one thing you can't actually verify until it's too late. How much time do you have left? This episode has been presented by me, Michelle Fleury, and produced by Natalie Jimenez. Thanks for listening. And you can hear more episodes, just search for Business Daily wherever you get your BBC podcasts.

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My name is Mark, here with the Toast Marketing Board. I'm here every Tuesday morning from 7 to 9 a.m., and today is no exception, and I've got music for you, as always, and little bits of historical tidbits that can help inform you enough just to get you through a very short water cooler conversation with Carl from accounting. So I've got some Edmonton artists for you this morning. We'll have in a bit, somewhere down the road, Hail Taxi and the Dillmans, and a little bit later on than that, I think I've got the Shoveled. I say I think, as if I don't actually know, and I'm looking right at the list of music I have for you. But in a minute, I've got the Brain Hell with Men Without Hats. Before that, the Golden Dogs and Old Hat. And to start us off, we've got Juno Award winner Al Simmons with his song Where Did You Get That Hat from his album Celery Stalks at Midnight. And so we got a hat song, followed by a hat song, and rounding out, we have another hat song. Hat songs to celebrate the birthday of Philip Treacy. I hope I'm pronouncing that right. He's an Irish milliner, i.e. a hat designer. So he's apparently well enough known globally to warrant his own Wikipedia article, and he has been described by Vogue magazine as perhaps the greatest living milliner, which I know that's something, I guess. He actually had a exhibit at some of the Paris fashion shows. He's won British Accessory Designer of the Year and British Fashion Awards 5 times. His designs have been displayed at the Victoria and Albert Museum and the Metropolitan Museum of Art. And he works with some major fashion houses like Chanel, Givenchy, and does work for Lady Gaga, Madonna, and Sarah Jessica Parker. And we see the British royalty with those little tiny hats stuck to the side of their head. Those are called fascinators, and he designs those too. So, yeah. Happy birthday, Philip. And he's a man of many hats. So, we got Men Without Hats, the Burning Hell in a minute, Old Hat, Golden Dogs. But yes, this is Al Simmons kicking us off with a tune called Where Did You Get That Hat? Enjoy it. I'll be back after these.

0: last garden party, I was amongst the guests who had a welcome true and hearty. The Prince of Wales was also there, and my heart jumped with glee when someone said the Prince would like to have a word with me.
1: Hello, we're

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0: 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Before that important announcement, we heard from The Burning Hell, a song called Men Without Hats. Before that, The Golden Dogs and Old Hat, and starting us off on the last set, Al Simmons with Where Did You Get That Hat? From his, I think, Juno Award-winning album, Celery Stalks at Midnight. So, hat songs to commemorate the birthday of the Irish milliner Philip Tracy, who is turning 59 today. Nice. Onward. What do I have? Got some brand new releases. These are all Canadian artists that have new releases out in the last couple of weeks, I think they came out. We'll have Ripsy in a minute with a song called Lucky Me. And that's from their album First Person Singularity. Before that, we're going to have Mike Crampton, and from the album Death, Dying, and Other Hilarious Topics, we have Group Text Hell. But start us off an Edmonton band, John Hewitt and the New Americans. They've got an album out called Chaos and Conversation, and from that we've got No Vacancy. And so we'll dive right into that. Do enjoy. So that is one Edmonton artist I missed when I was listening off. We'll also hear from Hail Taxi and the Dillmans, who are also from Edmonton, as well as later on down the road, the Shoveled. But start us off, Edmonton artist John Hewitt and the New Americans. This is No Vacancy for your listening pleasure. Do enjoy the music. I'll be back after these.
1: I want to go out on the ocean and meet you on the pier. I wanna hitchhike to Santa Monica, look you in the eye and say, how the hell are we?

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And we're all just like, Jimmy, like, if you don't want to come, it's not a big deal. Like, it's just a jam. No need to make up a weird lie. Like, no one's having funerals on Friday night. You don't need to go that far. It's really not that big a deal. But it doesn't matter because...

thankful for all the thoughts and prayers during this difficult time. She just really appreciates how everyone's come together. And it's so lovely just to see what a beautiful community Jim's dad built and how much he's appreciated and how wonderful everyone has been. And Shirley, thank you so much for that casserole. That was amazing. Really helped us out. Here's a heart emoji just to thank you. And here's a gif of a cat because she just really likes cats apparently. And anyway. And

All right, welcome back. My name is Mark, and you're with the Tones Marketing Board here on CJSR FM 88.5 in Edmonton and around the world at CJSR.com. We just heard a trio of brand new tunes, music that's come out in the last couple of weeks. We just heard from Ripsy from their album First Person Singularity, a song called Lucky Me. Before that, Mike Crampton and Group Text Hell from the album Death, Dying, and Other Hilarious Topics. But start us off, we had Edmonton artist John Hewitt and the New Americans with a tune called No Vacancy from their offering Chaos and Conversation. Do check them out if you can get to see them live. That's always a fun thing to do with Edmonton artists. Speaking of which, we have in the next set of songs, I've got two Edmonton artists. In a minute, we'll have the Dillmans with a song called Rose in a Jar. Before that, Adult Books. They're from Los Angeles, so. But a song called Sparrows on the Razor Wire. And start us off, Hail Taxi, an Edmonton band, and a tune called Wild Rose Country. And that's a moniker, of course, we all know, for Alberta. But so we've got Rose and Razor, and those are to honor William of Ockham. He's the Franciscan the Franciscan monk who was the person who gave us Ockham's razor, even though he's William of Ockham. It's not William's razor, it's Ockham's razor. But he, on this day, oh, it was on this day, not his birthday, it was on this day that he fled Avignon, fearing a death sentence from Pope John the 22nd. Not great. Not great circumstances, but he and some other Franciscans had to flee on this day back in 1328. William Ockham also served as the inspiration for William of Bakersville, which is the main character in Umberto Eco's The Name of the Rose, which also is it's a decent movie if you get a chance to see it, or apparently a good novel if you read it. And also, apparently he's also the main character in The Abbey of Crime, which was a video game based on that novel. Alright, so Roses and Razors, here we go. This is Hail Taxi starting us off with a Rose song, Wild Rose Country, for your listening pleasure on CJSR FM.

welcome back. My name is Mark Andrew with the Toast Marketing Board here on CJSR FM 88.5 in Edmonton and around the world. It's CJSR.com. We just heard from the Dillmans, Edmonton band, and a song called Rose in the Jar. Before that, Adult Books and Sparrows on the Razor Wire, and starting us off, Hail Taxi, and a tune called Wild Rose Country. Hail Taxi also hailing from Edmonton. That's actually a two-thirds Edmonton set. So we had Rose in a Jar and Razor Wire and Rose Country. So Name of the Rose was the character, the main character, William of Bakersfield, was based on William of Ockham, who is the namesake for Ockham's Razor. And it was on this day back in 1328 that he had to flee, secretly leave Avignon in order to escape a potential death sentence from the Pope. Crazy Pope. Just coming at people. All right, onward. It was also on this day, back in 1896, that Charles Dow published the very first edition of the Dow Jones Industrial Average, which, as we all know, is at over 50,000, so how could anything be wrong if this one small metric of financial activity is to be any indication? Everything must be just Jim Dandy. So, to commemorate that publication back in 1896, we've got, in a minute, Shadowy Men on a Shadowy Planet with Having an Average Weekend. Before that, Doohickey Cubicle and Industrial Avenue. It starts off with Apollo Ghost and Market Value. So, do enjoy the music. Hope you're having, hope you had more than an average weekend. I hope you're having a fantastic day thus far. We are solidly into spring and easing our way into summer. We'll be into June before you know it. And enjoy the music. Back after these.

Welcome back. My name is Mark, and you're with the Toast Marketing Board here on CJSR FM 88.5 at Edmonton and around the world at CJSR.com. We just heard from the Shadowy Men on a Shadowy Planet with a tune that is possibly best known as the theme song, possibly, almost certainly best known as the theme song for the Kids in the Hall television show. And so that hails from about 36 years ago. And before that, we had Doohickey Cubicle with a song called Industrial Avenue. He starts off Apollo Ghosts with Market Values. We had Market, Industrial, and Average to commemorate the publication of the very first Dow Jones Industrial Average on this day back in 1896, I think it was. Yeah, 1896. Charles Dow published his very first version of the Dow Jones Industrial Average. We know who Dow is, Charles Dow. Jones? I don't know. I haven't looked into it. And probably not going to. Yeah, I'll just let it go with that. All right, onward. What do we have for you now? Yeah, we've got some sorry songs for you. Songs to say sorry because it apparently is National Sorry Day in Australia. It's their version of sort of a Truth and Reconciliation Day, and it's been held every day since 1998. So they've had their Truth and Reconciliation Day before Canada, but I really prefer our version of the name. Sorry Day just sounds like, sorry. It just does not sound particularly, I don't know, could sound a little oofier. I don't know. It just, anyhow, I am sure they are sorry. All right, so what do we have for you? I've got In a Minute, Margaret Cho, and a song called I'm Sorry. Before that, 2 hours traffic and Better Sorry Than Safe. And Thresh Hermit, starting us off from their album Sweet Homewrecker with a tune called I'm Sorry If Your Heart Has No More Room. Do enjoy the music, and if you don't, sorry.

0: 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My name is Mark Andrew with the Toast Marketing Board here on CJSR FM 88.5 in Edmonton and around the world at CJSR.com. We just heard from Margaret Cho from her album Cho Dependent, a song called I'm Sorry. Before that, 2 hours traffic and Better Sorry Than Safe, and starting us off, Thrush Hermit and I'm Sorry If Your Heart Has No More Room. Sorry songs because it's Sorry Day in Australia, which is their version of their Truth and Reconciliation Day. And I do have to say, it just feels like sorry kind of undersells the whole emotion. But I'm not sorry to say, I've got Carly with me. Hey, Carly.
1: Hi, how are you, Mark?
0: I'm doing well. And it's bicycle traffic report time, and you are out and about. How many cyclists have we seen?
1: 44.
0: That's up from just a few moments ago when I talked to you.
1: I know. There was a whole rush, and my thumb is tired of clicking already. Oh,
0: wow.
1: It was 45.
0: And on my way in as well, I saw a few cyclists. So it's good cycling weather.
1: It is great cycling weather. And despite the haze, we're not supposed to get rain for quite some time, I believe.
0: I think the outlook right now for today, highs, it was 7 when I last checked the temperature. I'm sure it's probably gone up a little bit to 14. Wow, it has gone up a lot since I last checked. And we're heading for a high today of 27? No, that can't be right. Wow. Anyhow, we're heading up there. The outlook right now is sun and cloud, 20% chance of rain this morning, so it's a good day.
1: Yeah. And we're also headed into bike month, and there are a number of events that are happening around Edmonton. There's the Bikeology Festival, Bikeology Guild launch on May 31, so that's next Sunday, I believe. And it'll be Pay What You Can Movies at Metro, and the movie that they're watching is Women Can Cycle, I believe. And the mayor will be there with a announcement about Bike Month and

0: some other things. Now, the an artist, Jill Thompson, there with some of her art. And there's tours of Jill's work around Edmonton. Plus, you were quite intrigued by the bike parking, the valet parking, eh?
1: I was. So at both of the downtown and Old Strathcona Farmers Market, apparently they've got some volunteers running a bike valet service that will give you a ticket and go lock up your bike in a secure location.
0: Yeah, you know, end of facility, end of trip parking is so important. I know that you were, just when we were off the air, talking about how much you enjoy riding and not paying for parking.
1: It is a treat.
0: It is a treat. And so, you know, when you have the ability to zip up somewhere and park in a parking spot and you are reassured that your bike will be there, and it is a thing of glory, Mark.
1: It truly is, and it allows me to free up that money for expensive lattes and avocado toast.
0: Right?
1: Yep.
0: Exactly. So, no house for you.
1: No house for me, but
0: lots,
1: you know.
0: Yeah. Maybe a couple bikes.
1: But, yes, for those who are, you know, constantly saying that, you know, if we need to spend our money more wisely, what could be wiser than not having to spend money on parking?
0: Right. There's some other things as well. There's bike tune-up and bike fests all around the outer, like, not in the downtown communities. And there's some really fascinating events going on, yegbike.org. What else is there, Mark? I don't have the list right in front of me.
1: Right, so there's, on the 31st, there's, as you mentioned, there's the Bikeology Guild launch. There's a playground meetup happening in Garneau Park on the 31st from 10 a.m. to noon. There's going to be something called a pedal pole, which from June 2nd to 7th, we're doing a micro mobility count. It's a volunteer led survey of what our bike numbers are like. If you want to make a little extra effort to bike during that week and be seen, it's probably a good idea to really impress upon people the other modes of transport that people are using: bikes, using cargo bikes, e-bikes, scooters, using bike share bikes. And other micro-mobility devices, which I guess would include skateboards, and pedestrians.
0: Yeah.
1: So be sure to walk. There's also a DJ month, a bike month DJ party with CJSR happening from 8:30 to 11:30 p.m. on June 6.
0: Nice. The pole, the pedal pole, has been going on for a number of years, and you can volunteer for it, and I know my beloved is, and he'll be out somewhere. It's a Canada-wide program, that pedal pole. And so then people go across Canada and count the micromobility that is out and about that day. And it can help with funding strategies as well for municipalities and provinces to give people an idea at how important micromobility is, right?
1: Absolutely. It is, again, it's part of our transportation solution and ideally a way to make, you know, neighborhoods a little more livable given the issues that cars can bring with them if let go to the extreme. There's also a Fancy Women's Ride happening on June 14th. That's going to be at noon, and you can probably get more details at the Yegg Bike site. And finally, the month is going to round out with a Critical Mass, which is going to be on June 26th. And that's a very, that'll be a very exciting Friday night bike.
0: Mm-hmm. I remember back in the day when I was super involved with planning Bikeology that ran all of June. We kind of got to the point where bike fests were popping up everywhere, and it felt like we didn't have to work so hard because everyone else was doing it. And it's so lovely to see that is continuing well after 2014, so 10 or so years since Bikeology hasn't been going. But Mark, that's it for me. I've counted 62 cyclists while we were chatting.
1: Wow,
0: and
1: that's ticking up
0: fast.
1: Yeah,
0: I know, hey? Exactly. I'm on 102 Avenue and 117th Street.
1: Okay.
0: There's two more. We'll add them. 64 and I'll say goodbye.
1: All right, have a great day. Bike safe, and we'll talk to you next week.
0: Yes, next week. Bye, Mark.
1: Okay, bye. And that's Carly with the Bicycle Traffic Report and active cycling happening out there. So if you get a chance, it's good weather for it. So go out there and enjoy the fresh air and the exercise if you can. All right, onward and back to some tunes. So we have just heard, as I mentioned, these story songs. And now we're going onward to some climbing and spider songs. It was on this day back in 1977 that George Willig was arrested after he scaled the South Tower of New York's World Trade Center. That's a building that, as you may know, is no longer there. This may come as a surprise to some. It took him 3.5 hours to climb up that building. He was a mountain climber from New York. He's known as the Human Fly or the Spider-Man, which... I feel like those are at odds with each other, but nevertheless, he did scale that, and that was about 2.5 years after the tightrope walker, Philippe Petit, walked between the tops of the two towers. So, yep, a stunt got him arrested, and got him mentioned on CJSR. So in a minute, to commemorate that, we've got The Racket from Ottawa with the song called Build Your Tower High. Before that, Kurt Pirat and The Climb. And starting us off, Jeff Andrew from his album Hobo Postcards. This is Spider Without a Web, right after this brief but important message.
2: 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It's happening June 6th and 7th in Edmonton at the Wyndham, Edmonton. 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

0: back. My name is Mark Andrew with the Toast Marketing Board here on CJSR FM 88.5 in Edmonton and around the world at CJSR.com. That was The Racket with the tune called Build Your Tower High. Before that, Kel de Pirate and a song called The Climb. And start us off, Jeff Andrew and Spider Without a Web, to commemorate the climb of the so-called Spider-Man up the tower, the South Tower? I think it was the South Tower of the World Trade Center building. Yes, it was the South Tower of the World Trade Center. This day back in 1977, he was arrested when he got to the top, but it took him 3.5 hours, and he did make it up. He was a mountain climber and took it upon himself to do that particular stunt. That was about 2.5 years after the tightrope walker Philippe Petit did his walk between the top of the towers. Alright, onward. What I've got for you now, I've got some ride songs. It would have been Sally Ride's birthday. She unfortunately, she passed away of pancreatic cancer in 2012, but Sally Ride was born this day in 1951. She was an American astronaut and physicist. She became the first American woman, so the third woman to fly into space, the first American woman after the two Russian cosmonauts, Valentina Tereshkova and Svetlana Savitskaya. They went in 1963 and 82, respectively. But in 1983, Sally Ride did go up into space, and she was briefly married to a fellow astronaut, Stephen Hawley, but she actually had a long-term private relationship with a Women's Tennis Association player, Tam O'Shaughnessy, and the first known astronaut to have been LGBTQ in that case, which only really became public after her passing, and O'Shaughnessy came out as her partner of 27 years. So, for Sally Ride, here are some ride songs for you. What I got, in a minute, Edmonton band The Shoveled with One More Ride. Before that, By Divine Right and Come for a Ride. And starting us off, the Rural Alberta Advantage with Four Night Rider. For your listening pleasure, right after this brief and important message.
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0: 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We just heard from Edmonton band The Shoveled in a tune called One More Ride. Before that, By Divine Right and Come for a Ride, and start us off the Rural Alberta Advantage with Four Night Rider. Ride songs to commemorate the birthday, what would have been the, have to do math, damn it, 75th anniversary or 75th birthday? Is that right? 75th birthday, yeah, I guess so, for Sally Ride. Sally Ride would have been 75 today, but she passed away of pancreatic cancer back in 2012. So, very, very sad. She was the first American woman in space, the third woman overall in space, and the first known LGBTQ woman in space. So, many, many firsts for her. All right, onward. What do I have? I've got some crazy songs for you, songs about insanity. It is the, would have been the birthday of, well, I mean, it would have been the birthday of Robert W. Chambers, but he was born in 1865, so chances of him being around still, pretty slim. He was an American artist and fiction writer, best known for a book of short stories titled The King in Yellow, which had as a through line a play that I believe was indicated to be one that had driven people insane. And it's actually also the name of an album by, I think Primus came out with, where is it, The Dead Milkman? Trying to remember which it was. Had an album called The King in Yellow. And also, there's an experience from the Mysterious Package Company, which is a Canadian company that does these mail-outs. They had a King in Yellow experience that you could get. And so to commemorate Robert Chambers' birthday, oh, he was also the inspiration for that sort of cosmic horror. He was the tie between, say, Edgar Allan Poe, who was not quite that level, and the well-known American Lovecraft, H.P. Lovecraft. There we go. Eventually, the name comes to me. So, onward. We've got in a minute the Dandy Warhols with "Everyone Is Totally Insane." Before that, Calgary's The Sour Patch Men from their album "Danger, Do Not Operate," a song called "Going Insane." And start us off from Vancouver, the band Furnace Maintenance from their album "Heat Pump," a song called "I'm Insane." And if you need to Google a band, and their name is Furnace Maintenance and Heat Pump. Yeah, and the album's called Heat Pump. It's not going to help you a lot. It's going to give you a lot of, a lot of heating and cooling companies. Anyhow, onward. All that crazy music right after this brief and important message about today's featured friend.
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1: 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We just heard from Dandy Warhols, a song called Everyone is Totally Insane. Before that, the Sour Patch Men from Calgary and a tune called Going Insane, and starting us off from Vancouver, Furnace Maintenance and I'm Insane was the song, and that's possibly an admission as well. And all those to commemorate the birthday of Robert Chambers. He was a forerunner of H.P. Lovecraft in his dalliance into what could be, I guess, termed cosmic horror. And and he also had a series of short stories called The

0: Yellow, which did sort of have that whole theme of a thing which could drive people insane just by their experiencing it. Alright, onward. It's also, this is the anniversary of the adoption of the European flag. The EU adopted their flag on this day back in 1986. And I've got some flag songs to take us on out. It is the end of the show. My time with you draws to a close. But I hope you had a good morning with me, and you're out there and doing well, cycling, walking, biking, driving if you have to, and just generally enjoying the good weather that we're having, so enjoy it. Some flag songs to take us out, as mentioned. We got Tons in a minute with Flags for Curtains. Before that, Jason Collette and Jasper John's Flag. But start us off, Kirsty Blanton and The Burning Hell with the tune Canadian Flag from the album Everything is Great. Hope you enjoy it. There's a brief message about the Pigeon Lake Music Festival before we get to that. But enjoy the music. Stay tuned to CJSR. Put in D for Dingle. And have yourself a fantastic day, a fantastic week. And I will see you next Tuesday. All right. Music right after this brief message.
1: Hey, what's up? Talking Pigeon here. I'm sure that got your attention. I of course bring a message, as most birds do. Let me just read from this poster here. The Pigeon Lake Music Festival. At a lake that they named after me, specifically. July 31st to August 2nd. Oh yeah, and the concert series. August 27th to the 30th. But of course, none of these things are possible without volunteers. They get complimentary camping and they feed you. At my lake! I can't believe it! Simply go to pmlf.ca to find out more and to sign up to be a volunteer yourself.

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1: 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Thus, CJSR was born. 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
1: Oh, okay.
0: How was that?
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0: Oh, well, I'm not very good on the wild. You need to get one of those guys that does those, yeah, come and listen to these hits, kind of thing. You know. 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
0: Four siblings, 1 week, a lifetime of catching up. It's the film Meadowlarks.
8: Are we still saying reunion when we are meeting for the first time?
9: That's what we're calling it, so... that's what it is.
0: Following family members separated by the 60s scoop as they reunite for a week in the mountains. The stunning scripted debut from award-winning filmmaker and U of A associate professor Tasha Hubbard is screening at the Art Gallery of Alberta May 31st. The filmmaker will be there to share about her creative process in a talk right after the film. Tickets are $20 and include the screening, filmmaker talk, community gathering, and access to the AGA exhibitions. It gets underway at 1 p.m. on Sunday, May

Michael Parenti, author of The Assassination of Julius Caesar and The Terrorism Trap. I'm here in Edmonton to discuss pestilence, famine, injustice, and all the horrors that make this world the lovely place that we live in. Community radio is important because it gives us an alternative view. It gives us some relief from the corporate monopoly that prevails upon us. 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
1: Ethiopia Halo Baritti, a natural processed coffee with a bright, fruity, and sweet profile. 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

You're listening to CJSR 88.5 FM, located in Amiskwichi, Waskaiken, the city of Edmonton, which is on Treaty 6 territory, as well as Region 4 of the Métis Nation of Alberta. This is an Amiskwichi fun fact. Did you know that before colonization, the North Saskatchewan River that winds through Amiskwichi was an important trade route, as well as a territory boundary? The North Saskatchewan River was called Kisaskatchewanisipi, meaning river with a swift current. Everything to the north side of the river was the territory of the Nehiyawak, or the Plains Cree people. And everything on the south side of the river was the territory of the Niitsitapi, the Blackfoot Confederacy. The river and surrounding valleys offered food and resources, like medicine and fish, and were important to many nations, including the Nehiyawak, Niitsitapi, Tsuut'ina, Nakota Sioux, and the Métis.

0: For all writers, emerging to established, and everyone in between. It's the Writers Guild of Alberta's 2026 Spring Conference. 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
1: Classes in as researchers from across the University of Alberta share about their latest work. Today, a study of the longtime beaver pond at Miquelon Lake Provincial Park in Alberta and what it can tell us about the impacts of climate change.
2: Beavers don't have an on-off switch. They are just a energizer bunny right until that final bit of ice goes onto the top of the pond and they can't get out anymore. My name is Glynis Hood. I'm a professor emerita at the University of Alberta and an ecologist as well, and an adjunct professor at the University of Saskatchewan. We were able to monitor these beavers over time because I've been surveying the ponds in Miquelon Lake Provincial Park for many, many years. We have ice off data, so when the pond is completely free of ice. We have ice on data when the pond is completely frozen right up to the edge of that

0: Beaver Lodge. Beavers are, they are not hibernators, but many of them, especially beavers and muskrats, are completely confined by ice in a single pond over the entire winter period. Beavers are incredibly territorial, so only related beavers are in the same pond. And so you're stuck in your lodge with your family and probably a few muskrats and some voles for up to 6 months of the year. So I don't know how many reruns of Downton Abbey you can watch in that time period. And then we also have all this wonderful climate data. Combining it together, we were able to model what was happening with the emergence dates with beavers, but also the day that the pond was completely frozen. We were starting to see with the climate data that we're getting warmer temperatures. For every 1 degree Celsius increase in temperature, we actually have emergence happening 6 days earlier. The big thing is that these warmer temperatures are often happening in the summer. And so what that does is it delays the time that they get confined under the ice. So they'll just keep cutting trees. From a management perspective, that can cause all sorts of conflicts with humans where people are still trying to manage tree cutting and digging and flooding by beavers. But also it puts that added stress on the forest next to their ponds because more trees are getting taken for longer periods of time if the ponds aren't freezing up sooner. With beavers being out longer on the landscape, they're also exposed to more predation. And I think the last thing is that beavers are moving further and further north into the Arctic tundra. So I've got a research project that's starting examining how beavers are moving into the Inuvialuit settlement region up by Inuvik and Tuktoyaktuk and Palatuk.
1: That was U of A ecologist Glynis Hood speaking about studying beaver behavior. The study is the first of its kind to focus on how climate change is affecting non-hibernating.
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1: 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Lo-fi post-punk duo, Sweeping Promises. NYC ambient pioneer, La Raji. And hand-picked selections from Clipping, including renowned abstract rapper, Billy Woods. Polaris Prize winner and horrorcore noise rapper Backwash. And Calgary hip hop heroes Cartel Madras. 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

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You listen to CJSR 88.5 FM. This is the very beginning of the show focused on albums added to the music library here at CJSR. It's called Catalog Jam, and I'll be with you for an hour playing stuff from this week's collection. The first song we heard was Get Better from a compilation album put out by Ghost Town Records of various Toronto underground hip-hop artists. The compilation is called Groove Pack. We heard Get Better, like I said, by Ghost Boy, RJ, Joey Rose, and Big Z. I like the warping of the sound in that particular track. Ghost Boy RJ is actually on a bunch of these tracks, but I like his beats, and I guess people there do too. We're going to go over to some electronic music from Montreal next. This is Jump Source, a duo of Patrick Holland and Francis Latreille. It's their first full length, make idiosyncratic club music. You can hear the track All You Do Is. Their album's called Fold. And then we got an interesting one right after that, a posthumous compilation album of, quotes, reigning champion of lo-fi surf dub, Gord High, from St. Catharines, Ontario. I haven't heard of him. It's like a lot of his catalog under some different artist names. It's an interesting collection of, you know, not well-known sort of early electronic music, I guess 80s, early 90s. The compilation is called Home Rock. Lots of songs on it. It's like odd, amateur, atmospheric, kind of cool electronic music. So we're going to hear the second track from that, Cher Ami du Nord. And then a new one from Asta Hiroki. But here's All You Do Is by Jump Source on CJSR.

Well, that little bit of Neo Soul was Asta Hiroki with the track Running Back from the EP Close EP. Four songs from the UK. Actually runs his own label to Folded Music. Puts out some interesting electronic releases. I think I played something from that record label last week. Before that, we heard Gord High from his compilation album, posthumous compilation album, died in 2012. So this is put together by fans and friends. And he was making electronic music in the 80s, 90s. The compilation album's called Home Rock. We heard the track Cher Ami du Nord. And opened the set with All You Do Is by Montreal's Jump Source from their album Fold. Listen to Catalog Jam on CJSR. We're going to move over to another EP, short EP. It's like 16 minutes, five songs by Tyler Sabag. It's a composer for film and TV from California. Renowned percussionist and composer. This EP is called Novella. It's really like beautiful 70s style cinematic music. The PR company says it's like a lot from a lost Mediterranean romance. It reminds me more of like a scene setting moment in a Bond movie. Some really ear catching motifs in this one. So it's actually my favorite release this week. And then after that, we're going to hear a new one from Ed O'Brien, the solo release from the longtime Radiohead guitarist. I really like this album too, like a lighter alt Radiohead. Sounds great. Songwriting's interesting. So let's hear Luce Solacqua from Tyler Sabag and then Teachers from Ed O'Brien.

I Want to Go Home by Chinese American Bear from their album Dim Sum and Then Some. It's the Seattle duo of Antong and Bryce Barston. It's fun, sonically interesting indie pop. Said their ethos is curious and lighthearted. Before that, we heard from Ed O'Brien, the guitarist of Radiohead, with his second solo album, Blue Morpho. That was the track Teachers. I really like this one. Lush, groovy, textural songs. In the his writing about the album, I like that he called he regrets putting the songs on hold for so long to release them, mainly in favor of his teenage band Radiohead, which I really like him describing it like that. This is his first album was released in 2020, and I guess that was a big flop, that put him into big depression. And this album's all about healing and accepting regrets. Maybe about how Radiohead stopped making rock songs. Open that set with Tyler Sabag from his EP Novella, Luce Solacqua. That was that track we heard. Nice 70s cinematic music. Halfway through the show, here's Catalog Jam. I'm your host, Dewey Decibel, where I take you through selections from this week's CJSR Music Library ads. Lots of albums added to the library every week. Gonna move on to a completely different genre for this next set. It's gonna be metal, but kind of like they both have a like kind of classic heavy metal vibe. We got Castle Rat from New York. It's like fantasy heavy metal done well. I like it. It's like the kind of music that Jack Black would performatively yell about. And then we got something from Gozu with their sixth album. So here's Wizard. The track's Wizard from the album The Bestiary by the band Castle Rat.

That was Gozu with the track Gimme the Loot, like the instrument, the lute, from their album Gozu 6. Said they wanted something this time that really moves and hit a nerve because the writer was so roughed up emotionally. You know, all these sensitive artists always with their emotions. Before that was Wizard, another classic heavy metal sound and album titled The Bestiary. That was a New York band, Castle Rat. Gonna move over to a new one from Kevin Morby. This is his 8th album, released on Dead Oceans. And this time it's a big production. Got a producer who done Taylor Swift and Ed Sheeran, and he's got a lot of these contributors, like Justin Vernon, you know, Bon Iver, Lucinda Williams, Meg Duffy, bunch of other names. It's nice folk music. We're gonna hear the track Javelin, and then a couple kind of soul and funk tracks after that. A fun set coming up on CJSR.

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1: All right, we heard from Brooklyn Funk Essentials the track Come Back for Real Love from their album Black Butterfly. They're a longtime funk group from 1993, led by Arthur Baker and late Cronlund and Lati Cronlund. Anyways, bring together a lot of skilled musicians to make funky music about love, hopelessness, and dreams. What's not to like? Heard from Georgian singer and pianist and soul revivalist Brother Wallace before that, the track Electric Love from the album of the same name. I think those recordings are produced really well, and he's got some good energy. And then opened with Javelin by Kevin Morby from the album Little Wide Open. We're going to end with a selection from a Smithsonian Folkways compilation. It's actually a reissue of a blues compilation they made before, but we didn't have it. We're going to hear from County from Sunhouse with the track County Farm Blues. Nice, real old recording sounds. Real nice. It's a good compilation, lots of singers, different instruments, styles. Check it out. 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Have a great week.

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0: Four siblings, 1 week, a lifetime of catching up. It's the film Meadowlarks.
1: Are we still saying reunion when we are meeting for the first time?
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0: Following family members separated by the 60s scoop as they reunite for a week in the mountains. The stunning scripted debut from award-winning filmmaker and U of A associate professor Tasha Hubbard is screening at the Art Gallery of Alberta May 31st. The filmmaker will be there to share about her creative process in a talk right after the film. Tickets are $20 and include the screening, filmmaker talk, community gathering, and access to the AGA exhibitions. It gets underway at 1 p.m. on Sunday, May 31st.

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1: Don't touch that dial.
0: Oh, yes, you are. You are tuned into Two Irish, Don't Make a Right. Right now, it's Irish A1, but we might have Alan at some point during the day. Welcome back to Two Irish, Don't Make a Right on CJSR. I hope your afternoon is going well. It is a scorcher out there. It was a scorcher yesterday as well. So I hope you're out and about enjoying it. If you are a hay fever person, maybe sit this one out, however, because it looked in some parts like it was snowing when I was walking into the university today. A lot of pollen around, but it's really pretty. It's really pretty. I love it. Right, so we've got lots of tunes for you today. Going to be jumping into a new band I just found this morning called The Ran. And they are they're a band out of Ireland, and they are making a huge big storm for themselves, playing all across festivals and things throughout Ireland. They even played the Glastonbury stage this year as well, I do believe. So I'm going to play maybe a couple of tunes from them today. Maybe if my tunes are working. Maybe it's not going to work today. In the meantime, we're going to go on to this song, Black Cues, and I'll be right back.

That is Havelock Country with the track Colour from the Cost of Living Adjustment. Good bit of can-can there. So I was saying that I found this new band this morning called The Ran, and hopefully I'm going to do a test now, make sure this is still going to work. As I was saying, they started quite by accident. The band are quoted as saying, "Our band came about when our dad finally convinced us all to play together. Two of us have played trad for years, read traditional Irish music, and the two of us played rock with electric guitar. Then one Christmas we were playing in the Good Room. If you're Irish, you know the Good Room. It's always the one room that you go into once a year. And from there, we finally listened to our dad. We started a band, and the last 2 years have probably been the best of our life. The band have gone on

to play incredible festivals so far. 2005 was a defining year for the band, with performances at Glastonbury, All Together Now, Electric Picnic, Green Man, Green Belt and Beautiful Days, just to name a few. And 26 is about to get even bigger, beginning this year with a sold out UK tour. The Ran are fast establishing themselves as one of Ireland's most vital new bands in the country, so get your ears around this one.

Go on. What do you think of that? That is The Ran with Fior Darrig, which is Redman. I love it. It's a lot more trad feeling than, say, maybe The Scratch. But I love when the drum and bass comes in. It's just so good. Anyway, of course, you're listening to Two Irish Don't Make a Right. I'm flying solo at the moment. Alan may be in to join later on. However, you can still reach me. You can text me to the on-air booth at 780-492-2577. Don't do it while you're driving. Don't be a silly ninny. But you can get me at 780-492-2577 if you want to request something, or if you just want to share a little piece of news with me. I'm all ears. I'd love to hear from you.

All right. I was playing a show last week with a couple of people we had in the last couple of weeks was Susan Isaac. We haven't had Loud in the Pines in yet. They weren't available that day when we did the whole charade with Rhea on her show. But we must get in Loud in the Pines. But anyway, we were playing a show in 9 to 9, 10. And at the end of the night, the radio came on and a song grabbed my attention because I've not heard it in so long, much less have I heard it played, spontaneously here in Canada. So, of course, I got interested and went over to the sound man and was like, who requested this song? Whose choice was this? I was only too delighted to meet this wonderful person with exquisite taste. Turned out to be Spotify algorithm.

delighted to meet this wonderful person with exquisite taste. Turned out to be Spotify algorithm. It just refreshed my memory all about this little song. So this is a song by Kathy Davey. Kathy Davey was very active around the early 2000s, right around when I was still in Ireland. And I just love her songwriting style. She incidentally also uses banjo on her tracks quite often. And this is one of my most favorite songs of hers. This is Little Red. And it's quite a cute track. It's dressed up to look cute, but has quite a few teeth underneath. Quite fitting for this day and age. But do enjoy. This is Kathy Davey with Little Red.

So good. I do love a bit of Cathy Davey. Don't forget that you can reach me at the on-air booth, which its number is 780-492-2577. If you have any requests for me, I would love to hear them. And of course,

I got a text in from Mike saying he's listening live in Norway on his boat, and sent a nice picture of himself and all his mates requesting some cranberries, dealer's choice. So we can definitely do that. Of course, if you want to hear anything of your own, do text me in. And this is my choice, dealer's choice, the cranberries. This is Dreams.

0: Well, welcome, Alan. You're back.
1: Thank you, Liz, for turning me up.
0: My pleasure.
1: Shout out to the boys in, where are they, Norway?
0: Norway, sitting on a boat in the North Sea.
1: They look like a dodgy lot.
0: I know. I wouldn't like to come across them.

0: out on the open waters.
1: Oh, your life would flash across your eyes. Yes, yes, indeed. But yes, you're listening to Two Irish Don't Make It Right here on CJSR.
0: Be united!
1: Yes, indeed. What a lovely day we're having, I have to say.
0: It's gorgeous, isn't it?
1: It's about flipping time.
0: Yeah.
1: I can say flip on the radio, can't I?
0: You can, because you can flip over backwards.
1: I just flipped myself. Yes,
0: yeah, there
1: indeed.
0: You go.
1: Well, it's fantastic to be on the route with you here. We've got a couple of fantastic tunes to play for you. I fell in love with this band called Lion Bear Fox the other day. And they've been absolutely immense trio. Back in 2017, they released two albums since, but have kind of, well, they broke up, basically. They are no more. But before we get to them, I do want to give a shout out to Tom Barker, who will be coming into the studio to join us on next Tuesday. And he's going to be talking about the fantastic open mic festival that's taking place in Sherbrooke Place. It's going to be epic, I have to say. Looking at some of the... what you can look forward to is stages such as Frank's Pub, Rooster... and Druid. Oh, not Druid. Druid didn't make the cut for some reason.
0: Oh, really?
1: Yeah, the Open Mic Fest. And they are all going to be at Sherbrooke playing their little hearts out. And if you were an open micer, you go to the open mic stages, you can attend by just going up to Barry, who does the Rooster, or Rhea, who does the Sunday Song stage at Rooster. Frank's, you can ask Paul. Ask them and inquire about signing up for the Open Mic Festival. It's going to be
0: deadly.
1: Yes.
0: Indeed.
1: July 4th.
0: Very good.
1: Do you know what July 4th is also?
0: It's the Badlands Grand Fondo that I'm doing, 100 kilometres through the Badlands in Drumheller. It's also Independence Day. Is that what you're getting at down in the States?
1: Yeah.
0: Right.
1: What's happening there? Did you see that?
0: No, what did you see?
1: Oh, do we have a caller?
0: Do we have a caller?
1: Relax, don't worry about it. It's probably
2: answer it.
1: Go, take the call. You're listening to Two Irish.
2: Two Irish Don't Make Right. I'm a DJ, sir. How can I help you?
1: You're not live yet. Well, but this is exciting, folks. She's taking a call, and I'll keep talking.
2: What are you requesting?
1: Oh, we got a request. Isn't this amazing? Live radio never fails to disappoint. I think it's a dodgy request because Liz has just made a face. But we will get to it, hopefully, once it's clean and legal. That's amazing. Well, listen, if you are interested in getting a request on the show, what is the actual text number? I'm looking at you, Monica. She's staying very quiet. We've got a little.
3: Like, just pull on the mic, so
1: you know the text number off the head, do you?
3: Absolutely. It's 780-492-2577.
1: Do that again.
3: That's 780-492-2577. And if you're the type to still think of numbers as related to letters on your dial pad,
0: do it.
3: It's 780-492-CJSR.
0: Oh, yes. Yes, because we're slick.
1: That's
0: that way.
1: Slick. Yeah. Well done, you, nice for memorizing job. That. You think we would know all by heart now at this stage.
0: Well, so that's why we...
1: Who called? Who called?
0: Jason called. He called me on the phone. He had a request.
1: Jason, what did he want?
0: He wanted a song played.
1: What is the song?
0: The song that I have lined up.
1: Oh, it's amazing. Jason,
0: it is. It's a Lancome song.
1: Oh, Jason, good shout, my
0: right?
1: friend.
0: Right, excellent taste. Monday morning. Mm. Is what we're going to play.
1: Okay, well, we can...
0: Will we allow Jason to butt in front of your plans?
1: Jason, because it's Lancome, yes. Yes, indeed. Yes, indeed, Rudy. But again, if you have other requests, you've got the text number, text us in, or send a carrier pigeon, or what else can we do? It's slowly but surely getting to that point where the music will join in. Ah, this is CJSR.

0: This was Lancome with Monday Morning. It's not good. What a vibe.
1: It is. You're marrying the same tempo as the songs that you're playing. You know that?
0: Death. Why not?
1: Death. Lancome.
0: I didn't want to jar people out of that little lull that they'd been put in, you know.
1: Sometimes you need to just splash of water.
0: I agree.
1: Cold water.
0: Not in that situation. Shout out to Jason for that request. That was great. Thanks a million.
1: Well, how do you wake up in the mornings? Coffee?
0: Slowly.
1: How
0: do I wake up in the morning? A lot of wandering around the house, bumping into things. And then, yeah, probably coffee and a big breakfast, I would say. What about you?
1: Probably with a big dollop of water.
0: Yeah.
1: Cold water.
0: Water's my first thing.
1: On the face.
0: Oh, you do it on your face. You don't drink it, like.
1: No.
0: You just go splash, splash, I'm awake.
1: My new thing is water and apple cider vinegar.
0: Oh, yeah.
1: It's like drinking old feet.
0: Yeah, it's pretty rank. Yeah, yeah, I did that for a while. And then I did it with salt.
1: Ooh,
0: just
1: sea salt.
0: Salt water, yeah. Like you make a little...
1: Would you gargle it?
0: Yeah, you gargle it, you can drink it. I misdosed mine on the weekend, though. And it was not a pretty situation. It was not good.
1: How did you misdose?
0: Well, I was half asleep and I chucked far more salt in than I should have. I probably should have started with the splash of water in the face rather than...
1: Well, if you cue me up a little, I'd like to share with you a little tune that I learned about the other day. Now, this band, as I said earlier on, they've been going since 2017. They have since broken up. They've released two albums. One song in particular I'm going to play, which is called Freedom, is from the one, the only, Lion, Bear, Fox. If you know, you know. Listen to this tune and tell me what you think.

0: Yeah.
1: I like it.
0: It's got like a dirty bluesness to it.
2: A dirty blues to it.
0: Yeah.
2: I didn't know there was such a thing.
0: Well,
2: but
0: you know, it's just like the tones are dirty and yeah.
2: Very Black Keys.
0: Yeah, I'd go that, yeah.
2: I played Angine de Poitrine last week.
0: Oh, you did? Did you? What song did you play?
2: Fabianque.
0: Means nothing to me, honestly. But that's great.
2: Why did you ask?
0: I just got to ask.
2: But it was the first time for us to play it on air.
0: Yeah.
2: And I thoroughly enjoyed it.
0: They're so good, aren't they?
2: I'm going on July 7th.
0: Did you purchase tickets? You did get tickets, did you?
2: I got the tick.
0: Ah, that's cool.
2: I got the tick for the tick.
0: Oh, okay.
2: Did you get me? Yes.
0: Well done.
2: Yes, I am. Self-deprecating. But I am so looking forward to it. And what I love about it is that not only because it's microtonal and it's a bit nerdy and I think it gives a new life to music in this day and age when we're up against, is that real? Is that AI? Is this the other? When you see it on stage and it's live in front of you,
0: yeah.
2: And that pageantry to which, pageantry is not the right word.
0: But that's a great word.
2: Okay, the pageantry, well it is, they're dressed up like something out of Barney the Dinosaur.
0: They look like Barney.
2: But that's why kids love them.
0: What was that guy, the big dotty guy?
2: Mr. Blobby.
0: Mr. Blobby! He looks like Mr. The two of them look like a black and white Mr. Blobby. That's what they look like.
2: So for our Canadian friends, you don't know what we're talking about when we say Mr. Mr. No. Blobby was a character, a big walking action figure thing.
0: Yeah,
2: Blobby.
0: It's like
2: but he was on Noel Edmonds something.
0: Game show, wasn't
2: it? No, it was a TV show. His house.
0: Noel Edmonds' house, wasn't it?
2: Of Blobby.
0: Yeah.
2: But
0: God, I love that show.
2: Okay, I know we kind of digressed quick and fast, but I used to love Saturday evening TV.
0: Me too.
2: When it was that kind of twilight, when it was still bright out, the lights were on in the living room, TV was on. And then, of course, Sundays. Do you remember a show called The School Around the Corner is the Best?
0: No, I don't.
2: I think remember, Jerry Ryan used to present it. And he basically brought in kids and they would say the strangest things.
0: Totally. Yeah.
2: I used to love the kids from the flats that would just like say anything about and hang their mother and father out to dry.
0: I know.
2: Oh, I love it.
0: So funny. I love it.
2: Yeah, the good old times.
0: Yeah.
2: But yes, I see you scurrying and hurrying. Does that mean we've got a song to look forward to?
0: We do, right after the break.
2: Oh.
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0: Well, that's White Horses.
1: That is a tune, man. I listened to that 2 weeks ago. I was cleaning my room. I had a couple of drinks and I was listening on repeat. An example of when a song catches you with the first 10 seconds.
0: Yeah.
1: When was the last time that happened for you? Can you recall? Like, you instantaneously fell in love with a song.
0: Actually, it was a band that Wolf Alice reminded me a whole lot of. And I heard the song on just a stupid Netflix show that I was watching, and it just totally arrested me. And now the name is escaping.

0: head. I don't think we'll have time to get to it because I want you to get your selection in there. You have this
1: especially
0: ready
1: now
0: to go.
1: That you've made me think of this song. So this, yes. So Wolf Alice are English, are they not?
0: Correct.
1: So are Yonaka. And
0: Yonaka?
1: Yonaka.
0: Yonaka.
1: And I just love them. She's this song, Teach Me to Fight, was the closing scene to a very silly, very fun Netflix thing that I was watching.
0: Oh, yeah.
1: And I immediately Shazammed it and I immediately sent it to my producer and I was like, this, I want to sound like this. This is amazing. So good. All right. This is it. Teach Me to Fight by Yonaka.

0: That is absolutely tasty.
1: That is Yonaka with Teach Me to Fight. They are just beasts. I love them.
0: Beasts, yeah. To say it lightly. Speaking of beasts, I was going through an old catalogue of songs I used to listen to when I was in my 20s. And do you remember this song? I'm going to sing it. I'm going to just do the opening bit to it, right? Let the body set the floor.
1: Oh, yeah, go on. Yeah, of course.
0: I used... I would lose my reason when that came on.
1: Oh my god.
0: It was so good.
1: Do you know, I just saw a clip last night of which festival was it that Limp Bizkit played?
0: And oh,
1: was
0: Woodstock. Like
1: in, yeah, with the enormous crowds. Exactly. Yeah. And it was just a clip of "Give Me Something to Break." Oh, it was so good.
0: That was that to me was kind of that period where you're going through that angsty teenage youth,
1: totally,
0: and hadn't got a clue where you wanted to expend your frustration.
1: Yeah, I tell you though, if that was still going around on the airwaves, I'd be right in the middle of the mosh pit even today, 20 years later. I still have plenty of angst I need to.

0: burn off in a mosh pit.
1: Yeah, angst is one thing, energy is another.
0: I'd sleep for the week before the show, obviously.
1: Of course you would. I would have me vitamins and take me pills.
0: I'd be doing my warm-ups earlier that day.
1: Doing me stretches.
0: Stretching the hamstrings, you know.
1: Lunges.
0: You don't just leap into these things willy-nilly.
1: I seen you do something on social media for the promotion of the Jared event. And you morphed into a little granny that could.
0: I've called her Granny Irish.
1: Granny Irish is the character, is
0: yeah.
1: it? I think you need to whip her out.
0: I probably will.
1: We'll bring her out one of the days and we'll have her as a guest. Granny
0: Irish.
1: Sure,
0: okay, yeah.
1: She could tell us all about her traumas and all sorts
0: of
1: things.
0: Roast yes. you, I'm sure.
1: Oh, I'd say so. Yeah, keep it now. Calm down. But yeah, so the gig was obviously a rousing success. It looked like a good time.
0: It was great, Alan. If only you'd have been there. Like
1: yes,
0: you
1: I
0: said
1: know.
0: You'd be. I'm joking.
1: I know. I did have every intent, but
0: you know
1: you
0: did,
1: sometimes
0: you did.
1: People just sleep.
0: Did you? I know. I love it myself whenever I can do it. Did you see the recap video that we put up?
1: I did. It was very good.
0: It was a good night. Shout out to Kiwi as well, for Kiwi Martin, for making all that, doing the editing. It was a fantastic night. Yeah. I didn't know really how it would go, how many people would show up, and the room was packed and everyone was super good, just good spirits.
1: And I think it's a recipe for success. You've got yourself as an actor, has an established following. You've got the other two, Loud in the Pines, Susan Isaacs. It makes sense to do these kind of hybrid nights more often than not. I think it's a great thing to do.
0: It went over well.
1: Yeah. And you did all the whole, he's behind you.
0: Oh, here, yeah.
1: Pantomime stuff.
0: It was so panto. And I was, because it was like, I think, exactly right. Yeah, the sound guy came up to Jared with a capo or a tuner that he'd lost.
1: Yeah.
0: And he went behind Jared, but Jared hadn't seen him yet. Jared accepted a tuner from Loud in the Pines.
1: Oh yeah.
0: So he didn't see that the sound guy was behind him, and I literally yelled from the back of the room, "He's behind you!"
1: Good luck.
0: It was proper panto, and I really had to brace myself to not go full panto on it, because no one else would have gotten it in the room.
1: No, there was a couple of, from the clips that I saw.
0: Yeah.
1: There was flares of Liz in the Christmas play 1997. I could see the eyes now. I'm ready to act here. Nobody wants it. But you're getting it.
0: But I'm bringing it.
1: I love that. He's all bringing them cakes. And
0: I know.
1: I tell you, his ego must have been out the door. But the big reveal, as it were, is that he's old enough, bold enough, and smart enough to make his own choices.
0: Exactly. He's the grown man.
1: Yeah.
0: He's a grown man.
1: So get a hold of yourself, Jared.
0: Yeah.
1: Get a hold of yourself. There we go.
0: Yeah. Now we need another gig to take him down a few pegs. It'll just be a pure roast all night long.
1: Oh, that would
0: put
1: be
0: it
1: epic.
0: Back in his place.
1: The sequel. Yeah. We've all turned on him.
0: Yeah.
1: You are just a spoilt little child.
0: You think everything revolves around you. You and your five instruments on a night. God, poor guy. Well, we played a show Sunday morning in Calgary, and the poor guy was just burnt.
1: Was he torn?
0: He was. Sure, he was up at 6:30 to drive down from Edmonton that morning, and having just finished Thursday night's five instrument fandango. Poor guy was at the end of his thread, so...
1: Ah, well.
0: He did go.
1: Well, hang tight, folks. The Edmonton Folk Festival is going to be making its announcement on the 28th, which is this coming Thursday, very soon. Some exciting news is coming out. I can't wait to hear who's lined up.
0: Right.
1: But we could talk for hours.
0: Let's play some tunes.
1: We got to go now. We've got 2 minutes to go. So we're going to end with an Irish and American connection here.
0: Do you remember the whole going home time?
1: No.
0: Tidy up time in school. No, did you not call that out? Tidy up time. And then someone would hold up a jacket or a bag. Kailashe, islumse a. And everything would be sung, basically.
1: Liz just had an episode. I'm sorry. I don't know what happened there.
0: Anyway, carry on. What are you going to play here?
1: We're going to end.
0: Tell us the story.
1: We're going to end with Doug, and taken from their release of Have At It, that album that has just gone on to renowned success. It really is. They're in North America. They're in Winnipeg, I know. Who knows where else they may land. But I'm gonna spin it right now. We've got literally T-minus 2 minutes before we go. And all we need is volume. Mm-hmm. And then we can say goodbye. But folks, till we meet again, next week, don't forget Tom Barker's in the studio to tell us all about the Open Mic Festival.
0: Yes, that's going to be great.
1: Yes. Well, we are too Irish, and we love you very much.

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FM in Edmonton. I am your host, DJ Acid Wash, and I am here to bring you a special episode celebrating the lineup launch of Purple City Music Fest 2026 First Wave. So, yeah, exciting news coming back at you September 11th to 13th. And this episode is all bands that were announced on the First Wave. So you can explore the lineup together with me over the radio waves together. We can just feel joy together. So yeah, it's going to be fun. And I hope you're going to dig it. And hope you enjoyed your last week. I missed you. I went to the East Coast Music Awards in Sydney and Cape Breton, and I learned all about the history of the East Coast and all sorts of things in Scotland. I learned a lot about Scotland, and I learned a lot about Celtic music and Gaelic and different languages. So yeah, that's what my week was like, and I just got back. But during that time, we had a really excellent show that happened last weekend that I wasn't able to be at, but I heard was nothing but fun. The Purple City lineup release party, which happened at the temple with Concrete Vehicles, Lush Clot, Truster, and Stuck from Chicago. So I heard that show was awesome, and everyone had a blast. And then we were off and running. We have the first wave of the Purple City Festival lineup has been launched, and wristbands are available right now. First tier wristbands are almost sold out, so if you want to get a cheap wristband, the cheapest possible wristband, you should go buy it like right now, because I think they're almost sold out, and then it'll move up in price. But we'll be exploring, yeah, the whole entire set today with bands playing from the first wave lineup launch. You can check out more about it at purplecityfest.com or on the Instagram. So we kicked off the set with, from the Netherlands, Iguana Death Cult, international band, Excitement. I played Meat Market. Then after that, you've been hearing a lot about this band if you've been listening to Phased Out for the last year or two. And one of my favorite albums of 2025, Birthmarks, by this band based in New York City, Bambara. They will be coming to Edmonton for Purple City Fest. I played Letters from Sing Sing. After that, we had Montreal, psych punk freak Alex Ferns from Mothman Records. Really excited to see them play. Never seen them, but they seem awesome. Track's called Haha. And then at the end of the set, some Calgary, a Calgary band. Always a great one. Big fan. Uncanny Valley. The track I played was called Puppet. So, moving on, more bands from the first wave. Here's a good one. This artist really originally, I believe, was from Montreal, but has been based in Palm Springs in California for quite a while. And was really kind of like launched in the blog house kind of blog era, Italo disco kind of era. So from the Italians Do It Better label. There's a lot of music produced by an artist named Johnny Jewel. Super synthwave, throwback, analog, kind of a producer, was involved in this project, and the project is called Desire. And here's a really big track by Desire. Came out quite a while back, 2009. And yeah, just good vibes, excited to see them. They put on an excellent theatrical type show. Johnny Jewel's in the band, and here this one is called Don't Call, it's by Desire.

Alright, and we're rolling along. Shoutouts to loyal listeners, Dave and John. Excited about the Purple City lineup. If you want to get live and interactive with me, your friend DJ Acid Wash of Phased Out, you can text in 780-492-2577. Tell me how you're doing. Tell me your thoughts. Tell me everything. Tell me your secrets. So today's episode is Purple City 2026 preview episode. All the bands that we'll be playing today just got announced on the Purple City lineup. The lineup and the festival will be happening September 11th to 13th. Wristbands, first tier wristbands are on sale right now, but they're selling fast. They're going to sell out. Go to purplecityfest.com and get yours today before you got to pay more. And you know what? Things are selling out just like Sled did. Sled sold out. Couldn't believe it. So don't be left in the cold. purplecityfest.com. Anyway, that last set started out Desire, bass in Palm Springs. After that, collaborator of Desire, also in the band, Johnny Jewel, famous producer, and Italians do it better. Label boss. First track was by Desire, was called Don't Call, came out in 2009. Then we had Johnny Jewel on the remix of the Sally Shapiro track, Forget About You. After that, we had Seattle's Moa, track called Jaywalking, kind of post-punk, shoegazy thing. And then at the end of the set, another exciting artist that is going to be playing multiple sets at Purple City. You may know her from her work in film and being a Much Music VJ, Sukian Lee, Canadian icon. She is a musician, filmmaker, actress, experimental artist, performance artist, and just put out some music, and has been putting out music since the 80s, Sukian Lee, and yeah, really excited to see her perform. I played Runaway with her, and it was Sukian Lee and Adam Libitz. So, now that brings us up to date as we cruise on through the Purple City lineup. Reveal by the Purple City lineup 2026 first wave preview episode. Keep things going and get a little heavier. Here's a really interesting band, young kids from Toronto, doing what I would say, I played some of their music before. I think it's really interesting what the kids are gravitating towards these days. They are called Duflame, and I would say that this music falls somewhere in between Turnstile and maybe Limp Bizkit or Korn or some kind of new metal thing, but not mad about it. They're interesting. I like the kids doing something different. This one is called Too Loose by Duflame.

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1: All right, getting into the heavier section of the first wave of Purple City bands. Purple City 2026, happening in Edmonton, September 11th to 13th. Go check out the website, purplecityfest.com, for all the information. Today's episode is a special one on Phased Out, which you are tuned into, as it is the first wave Purple City Fest lineup preview episode. And yeah, all the bands are bands that were just announced on Saturday. So you heard it here first. And yeah, these bands are available, but they are moving fast, so you might want to jump on that before they go to the next tier of pricing. Starting to set off with Toronto, young upstart hardcore band / new metal, bringing it back. They're called Duflame, and the track's called Too Loose. After that, really interesting band based in Spokane. They are brand somewhere between hardcore and hip-hop and horrorcore, all sorts of things. They're called Black Punks. Track that was played

was a band that actually played Purple City last year, and they're back again. Couldn't get enough of it. They are from Austin, and they are called Throat Piss. You know, as we have noticed in these recent years, piss has been a very popular word in titles of songs and band names and all of that stuff. Everybody likes piss. Well, how about Throat Piss? That's who you heard there from Austin, Texas, and they had a song called The Cat Ate the People. Interesting. Thanks, Throat Piss. And then after that, we had hardcore band from California, young as well. They go by the name of Initiate, and the track I played was called Too Much. And that leads us to the top of the hour. We are halfway through the show, phased out on CJSR. Your host, DJ Acid Wash, celebrating the Purple City 2026 lineup launch first wave. And we got a whole other hour left of this stuff. Getting into it, going deep, checking it out. Gonna get a little softer, but if you like the show, you can tune in every Tuesday from 3 to 5 p.m. Mountain Standard on CJSR 88.5 FM on Radio Dial. 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Or download them there. And, yeah, what else? Follow me on Instagram at Phased Out Radio. Up next, a really cool artist from the States. Goes by the name of Dear Lady, also known for some of her avant-garde music. Dear Lady is kind of a dark, kind of dream poppy, kind of doomy thing from the indigenous perspective. This track is called Believe.

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1: And that last track was by Shannon Shaw from her solo record, Shannon in Nashville, put out on Easy

there. Great album, Shania Nashville. She will be headlining, one of the headliners of Purple City Fest 2026, September 11th to 13th. All the bands you're hearing today are part of the preview episode of the First Wave lineup drop. Want to check out more? 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And before that, we had local Edmonton artists out and about, out and abroad, doing big things. One of my favorite artists, Calvin Love. He is put the record out this year. The Throw My Shadow to the Sun. And I played Till I Fall Apart. Previous to that, Saskatchewan artist, Alt Country, Dark, Mighty, Moody, Deep Dark Woods, track called Fallen Leaves off Yarrow. And let me kick the set off with the Dear Lady, track called Believer. That brings us to 4:17, and we're just cruising through the music today on this Purple City First Wave preview episode. Hope you're all digging it, and if you want to get interactive, you can always text 780-492-2577. But if you want to check out more about Purple City Fest and get those wristbands while you can, while they're still cheap, just go to purplecityfest.com, sell them fast. Gonna get into a bit more of the Dark Wave segment of the festival. Here's an artist I'm really into, coming from New York City, doing their own thing. They go by the name of Rare DM, and this track is called

Hey, this is Calvin Love, and you're listening to Phased Out on CJSR. All right, there's some dark, brooding goth sounds for you from San Francisco's Bestial Mouths, tracks called In Ruins. Heavy hitter in the dark alt scene. Before that was Doug Chisme from Seattle. Super cool Latina goth music. There's a lot of songs that are in Spanish. I played Beautiful Obsession Killer. Before that was local artists, indigenous artists, Asco and Chacolysis and New York. Lovely human and always doing excellent stuff, that project. And then we kicked the set up with New York City's Rare DM. The track's called 325. Super cool, minimal wave kind of artist, and

got some more to go. But yeah, if you want to check it out, go check out publicityfest.com. 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And if you want to know more about it, go to publicityfest.com. Festival happens September 11th to 13th. 100 bands, all ages, 8 venues, wrestling, the whole kit and caboodle, got it all. And you keep on rolling through the music. It's a really interesting band. They are from Vancouver, and they are on the rise big time. The young kids like their shoegaze, and I would say this is the band that's kind of leading the charge in Vancouver. They are called Cherry Pick, and the track we'll play for you by them is

All right, and that one was called The Trans Agenda by Chinese Medicine, another band on the Purple City First Wave lineup that was just launched on Saturday. And then before that, we had Baltimore's Warm Women with one called More Than Muscle. So if you've been listening to the show today, you will notice that, we went through an entire show of bands that have been announced on Purple City Fest's First Wave lineup. And as you can tell, it's pretty eclectic, it's pretty heavy, it's kind of all over the map, but all just great bands from the underground scene from all over North America coming to the great city of Edmonton to perform. If you want to know more about the festival, you can check out purplecityfest.com. The dates are September 11th to 13th. There's going to be 110 bands, 8 venues, some free programming, a block party with wrestling. The entire festival is all ages. It's a musical explosion in the city of Edmonton, so you can come discover all your new favorite bands. It's a discovery festival. You can check out the playlist at

0: Portal City Fest 2026. And yeah, go check out on Instagram, and we'll get you some more information and get those cheap wristbands where you can. I implore you to. But you've been listening to Phased Out on CJSR. Thank you for joining me for another week. And if you want to catch up on things going on, check it out on Phased Out on Apple Podcasts and on Instagram at @phasedoutradio. But I gotta run, so till next week, folks, keep the radio dials locked to CJSR.
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0: There's a new frontier for mining, the bottom of the ocean. Supporters say we need the critical metals down there if we want to fight climate change.
1: But what is deep sea mining? And is it really the answer to a cleaner future or the next environmental crisis?
0: That's our climate question from the BBC World Service. I'm Jordan Dunbar.
1: And I'm Greya Jackson.
0: BBC climate reporter Georgina Ronard has been following the story for how long now, Georgina?
1: 5 years.
0: And deep sea mining's been a bit of a roller coaster. There's been great excitement and then great controversy. Is that one of the reasons that you've kept following it?
1: Yeah, so I would say I'm a journalist first and a climate science specialist second. And a story with great controversy, great characters and really hard questions is always going to get me going. But I think, first off, the deep sea is just a really compelling place. It's the subject of so many films, novels. There's 10,000 Leagues Under the Sea, The Life Aquatic by Wes Anderson, which is a great film. But it's this really mysterious, uncharted place in the deep sea. But with deep sea mining, it's really controversial and really charged. Sometimes the characters feel like they're out of central casting. You've got these really strident environmentalists who are always sending really charged press releases. You've got mining companies whose opponents cast them as just corporations out to make money. They don't care about nature. And then these scientists who are sort of trapped in the middle. And that's been going on. You called it a roller coaster. That process has been going on for years now. And there's always new bits of research that come out. So sometimes I can think I know where I stand on the issue. I can see, okay, this probably isn't going to be very good for the environment. And then some other research that will come out and I'll do a complete 180 and think, okay, maybe the reasons for this do stand up. And perhaps it's the lesser of two evils when you balance out deep sea mining versus on land mining. So definitely a roller coaster, and hopefully we can get into some of those controversies.
2: Yeah, absolutely. I mean, you mentioned the wildlife down there. I was looking up some of the things that have been spotted, and they are so weird looking. I wonder if you can describe them. I'm not sure I could, frankly.
1: So I did a bit of a deep dive into the different layers of the ocean so we can understand this strange world down there. So at the very surface, we've got the part of the ocean we're most familiar with, the where we might swim. There's lots of light there. It's dynamic. There's wind. There's all the species we're familiar with. You've got sharks, whales, jellyfish, all the different fish zooming around there. And then you get a bit further down to about 200 metres to 1,000 metres, which is the twilight zone. They've got all these kind of magical names. There's a bit of sunlight, but it's getting darker. There's big temperature swings. And we start to see some bioluminescent animals, kind of fish with big eyes that point upwards because they're looking for the prey shadowed against the light. We get a bit further down to the midnight zone. Then you're getting to 4,000 metres. It's 4 degrees Celsius all the time, and the pressure of the deep ocean is starting to build up. The only light is from these bioluminescent animals. And then we get to the very bottom, the final two zones, where just a handful of humans have ever been. It's from 4,000 to 6,000 metres. And that's where this deep sea area is. It's nearly freezing all the time, immense pressure. And then down there, we have all these strange sea creatures. They've got all these strange names. We've got deep sea sponges, fish without jaws, sea cucumbers, sea pigs.
0: Fish without jaws.
1: I know. And then one of my favourite ones is called the brittle star. So you can kind of imagine in the centre, there's a bright white star-shaped thing. Then it has five legs coming off

0: outfit, again, bright white, and they look like centipedes coming off the center of the star. But it's also where some of the oldest things on the planet live. So it's sort of this time machine of our planet. So there are deep sea sponges down there that are 15,000 years old, so far older than the oldest human civilizations.
1: And they're still alive.
0: Yeah, they're still alive, yeah. So they're fixed to rocks. They can't move. They sort of live down there in this very low energy, very cold, very low light environment. But of course, we know they're living alongside some of these strange black rocks, which is what the deep sea mining company is after.
1: Well, it's amazing because you describe this incredible, like almost magical, mysterious zone. And then you've got all of these different characters battling over resources. But it does also come down to potato-shaped nuggets at the bottom and mining. Tell me, what's in these nuggets? Why are they so critical and how are people trying to get them?
0: So these potato-shaped nodules, also called polymetallic nodules, they are really fascinating. So there's thousands of them down there in these nodule fields. The greatest amount, we think, are in this zone called the Clarion-Clipperton Zone between Mexico and Hawaii in the Pacific Ocean. If you were descending down there in a sort of a capsule, you would get to a certain depth, maybe 4,000 meters. And if you look down, you would just see these fields of black potatoes or maybe like black ping pong balls. They vary in size, 2 to 8 centimeters. Different shapes, smooth, discs, spheres, ovals, and they're very porous, they're full of tiny holes. But I think what's most interesting is how they've been formed. So they've spent billions of years forming. They don't form in the Earth's crust. They're actually made from seawater itself through a process called precipitation. And so they build up year by year by year, and then inside of them are these critical minerals, which is what is making them so, they're in such high demand for these mining companies.
1: So what critical metals are actually down there in these nodules, and why do we need them?
0: So every possible critical mineral almost that you would want, you can find down there. So there's lithium, nickel, manganese, copper, very, very important in green technologies. They're used in a whole range of different green technologies, primarily in batteries, but in other technologies. And I should say, I know this is a climate program, but they're also used in weapons. But if we just look at cobalt, one of those metals, which green technologies do you think we will need those for?
1: I'm going to say all of them in a pub quiz,
0: yeah.
1: Guess,
0: so
1: because of your
0: I looked at the International Energy Agency reports, and that you need cobalt for solar panels, wind turbines, hydropower, electricity networks, geothermal. So you get the point. These are really valuable minerals that are needed, and in much greater amounts. So just for lithium, they think demand is going to grow by 40 times compared to the current levels by 2040. Nickel and manganese, the demand's going to grow 20 to 25 times. So that just sort of paints the picture. There's no debate about the fact that we will need these minerals and metals for these green technologies. Really, the debate is, where are we going to get them from and what are the costs of doing that?
2: And how do we actually get them out of the sea? You've mentioned they're thousands of metres down. Very few humans have even been down there. How do we get them up to the surface to then use them for all these green tech applications?
0: In some ways, it's quite simple. Just like on land, you need to extract the metals, the minerals from rock. To do that, though, and we're talking about depths of up to 5,000 metres, they would have to have their ships, basically, at the surface level, send down equipment to the seafloor, probably the abyssal plains, or there are other types of minerals in sea mountains or crusts. Then they would send these machines along the seafloor. I've seen some pictures of them. They look a bit like tanks. And then they would use almost like a vacuum cleaner to hoover up the nodules, probably cutting them away, bring those nodules back up to the surface. That would also expel a lot of the wastewater that they generate. And it may also produce kind of sediment clouds, basically the dust and material on the seafloor. So in some ways, relatively simple, but in other ways, very difficult because of the depths you're dealing with, how remote these locations are in the Pacific Ocean. And to this day, there hasn't been any commercial mining, partly for political reasons, but there are questions around actually how financially viable and technologically viable would this be.
1: Well, what about the controversy? What would it do to the wildlife to have this machinery down there hoovering up these nodules and then sending them up to the surface?
0: So you've got to think about those different types of pollution. If you're driving a machine along the seafloor, obviously that creates tracks. There's light pollution, noise pollution, disruption of that sediment. But it's actually really hard to measure any of those impacts for two reasons, really. One, there hasn't been very much mining to measure. But two, we don't really understand this environment very well. So how can you understand the impacts if you don't know what's there or what might have been there before? But some mining companies have worked with scientists during tests to understand the environmental impacts. They've done that partly to try and get permission to do more mining. And the scientists go on those missions because, as I said, it's very hard to reach these abyssal plains in the middle of the Pacific Ocean. So I covered a paper last year by some leading UK scientists, including the National Oceanography Centre. They went out with a company called the Metals Company to the Pacific Ocean. And then the company drove vehicles for 80 kilometres on the seafloor. And the scientists used sensors and instruments to measure the impact before and after. So they compared biodiversity 2 years before the mining and then 2 months after the test mining. And they looked at small animals, worms, sea spiders, clams. And they found that animals living in the tracks of the machine were reduced by 37%, the number of animals, and the diversity of the animals fell by 32%. So basically, the sheer number of animals fell and the range. It might be that some of the animals had just moved away from the tracks of the machine. So they didn't die, but they went elsewhere. But we don't really know that. But they, you know, they are significant numbers. 30% fall in numbers of animals, diversity fall by 32%. In response, though, the metals company said they were actually encouraged by the research. For years, environmentalists have said that these sediment plumes would actually create damage, environmental damage for many kilometres outside the tracks of the mining. And this research didn't really show that.
2: Why would the sediment plumes cause damage to other animals and fish?
0: So the argument's been that essentially this is a very delicate environment. Life moves very slowly there. There's low energy, low food. So the animals are quite vulnerable. If you then drive a machine across the seafloor, you create all this dust and that could fall on top of the animals, basically burying them or disturbing their food sources. That was a theory. This piece of research last year didn't find that. It is just one piece of research. And I think this is where you're really getting to the one of the core issues. We don't know very much about this environment. So we don't know what loss of biodiversity would represent. And if you've just, you know, normally to reach a good scientific conclusion, you need lots and lots of studies. So this was just one. And what you're really getting to is how much damage are we willing to tolerate? For some people, 32% loss of biodiversity is huge. But for other people, they may say, well, okay, that seems significant, but do we really care that much about these clams and snails? If you drive a tractor on land, you would destroy some animals like that. So it's about comparing the different environments and losses of biodiversity and environmental impacts rather than saying any environmental loss is negative and can't be tolerated.
1: And in trying to work out what the cost would be, it's very difficult when, like you say, we don't have enough studies, because this is further complicated by the potential discovery of one of my favourite names, dark oxygen. In a sentence, can you tell us what they're claiming dark oxygen is?
0: The claim is that these the nodules are producing dark oxygen in a place where there's no sunlight. So normally you need light to produce oxygen. But in the deepest parts of the ocean where there is no light, it's being produced in some other way. And they think that's the nodules producing it from seawater and splitting H2O into hydrogen and oxygen.
1: So it's oxygen without photosynthesis?
0: Yeah. Also, this dark oxygen might be supporting life on the seafloor, which is an amazing concept if you think about it, this mysterious source of oxygen that we'd never realised. But what that did is insert this whole new dimension to the deep sea mining debate. And you suddenly have people saying, well, we definitely can't do deep sea mining if there's all this oxygen being produced down there. But also it shows just how much we don't know about that area. But what happened next was quite interesting and unusual. The findings were contested by some of the mining companies, particularly the metals company. And they did it quite publicly, actually. They said the research was flawed. That they had serious concerns about the validity of the conclusions. That was backed up by some scientists in Germany. They also said that the conclusions that the paper reached about dark oxygen were not quite supported by some of the evidence in the paper. it's not that unusual for that to happen. Scientists, you know, they're falling out all the time about some, including some very basic concepts.

0: But I think what's interesting is how public the debate was and sort of how politicized it was. And at the moment, if you look at that paper online, there's a note by the journal saying they're still reviewing some of the findings and they'll update us soon. But I think what it really shows, again, is just how controversial this whole debate is.
1: From a climate perspective, we've also covered on the programme quite extensively how important the ocean is in sort of sucking down carbon and storing it down at the bottom in the deep ocean. How much do we know if, you know, the sediment's being kicked up along? How much does that affect the ability for the ocean to keep sinking that carbon dioxide, this key planet warming gas?
0: Yeah, it's such a fascinating process, that, isn't it? You know, as well as deep sea mining, I'm obsessed with the carbon sink and how the oceans help regulate the climate. I think what's important here is the fragility of the ocean systems. So for a long time, they've been neglected when it comes to climate change, protection of nature, despite the huge role they're playing in soaking up carbon dioxide. I don't think we know a huge amount about how deep sea mining, disruption of the sediment, potential killing of these animals on the seafloor, how much that would affect the carbon sink. There's obviously some potential for it to do that. But I think most of that process happens further up in the ocean layers. So phytoplankton and zooplankton absorbing carbon and moving it around. But I think the reason it's raised by scientists is because, again, the ocean is this very fragile system and they're worried about once you start to interfere with that with some unknown effect, what could that mean for this very valuable process that it does in terms of absorbing carbon and protecting the rest of us on the planet?
1: A reminder that you're listening to The Climate Question from the BBC World Service. I'm Greg Jackson.
2: And I'm Jordan Dunbar. This week, we're talking about deep sea mining with BBC climate reporter Georgina Ranard. Georgina, I want to look at nickel, if we can, because we've looked at lots of the critical metals. But if we just look at nickel, so it's one of the metals that are found in these polymetallic nodules, the nuggets at the bottom of the sea. But it's key for electric car batteries, as well as solar panels and wind turbines. Currently, lots and lots of it is mined from under Indonesian rainforest. So you're having to get rid of all of those trees to dig that up to then create green technology. So I guess the question is deep sea mining a better alternative to cutting down rainforests?
0: Yeah, exactly. I mean, it's what is the lesser of two evils, really? And if we think just a bit about what it's doing in Indonesia, there's been this massive boom in the industry. I read in 2023, Indonesia produced, more than half of the world's mined nickel.
1: 60.
0: And it's rainforest clearance because a lot of this mining is done in basically open cast mining or strip mining. So you've got to cut down the rainforest. You've got to load all that soil onto trucks because you're trying to get to the resources beneath. That creates problems. That creates landslides when you've got a disruption of soil into rivers. I when I was looking into this, I saw a picture of an activist in Jakarta and his t-shirt read, "Your electric car is killing us." And I thought it was, you know, it's a really powerful way of driving home this real tension. How do you solve climate change and get these minerals that we need? And where do you want the damage, the axe to fall, basically?
2: And the irony that the trees are sucking down the carbon and storing it, but by cutting them up to create a vehicle that doesn't create carbon dioxide, you're still getting rid of the thing that would be taking the carbon dioxide in the first place.
0: Yeah, I think, is it rainforests absorb about 30% of carbon dioxide emissions? Less of the ocean, but still a vast amount. And, you know, they're one of the great regulators of the planet. So at some point, are we starting to say that in order to protect the deep sea, this area we don't know very much about, we don't know how precious those animals are. We don't know there are real abundance. We don't know if they only live there. Are we really going to protect that, but cut down the rainforest, potentially commit human rights abuses against some communities and damage the climate in another way? It's a really difficult conundrum. And again, that's why it's so difficult to solve at the moment anyway.
1: The other thing I think is important to raise is these little What are we calling them if they're not potatoes,
2: polymetallic,
1: by the way?
2: Polymetallic nodules.
1: Kiwis, is that more exotic? These nuggets, basically, these nodules, they're very, very, very pure forms of these metals, right? When you look at land ores, they're mixed in with all sorts of other things and they have to be purified. These nuggets need much less energy to process them into a form that we can actually use, right? So I don't know if I know you said the data's a bit scant, but I was wondering, has anyone done like a cost-benefit analysis to see, you know, is it less carbon intensive to extract from, say, a rainforest versus on the bottom of the sea?
0: So I tried to look into this. I think so some work carried out by a mining company in Canada says that on land, the yields are about 20% at max, whereas deep sea nodules, I think, have about 99% usable minerals. Only 33% is metals, the other are other valuable elements. It would need less energy required to process them than on land, but you've got to think they've got to transport them up to the sea surface and then move them to land. I don't think it's particularly viable at the moment anyway to process them on the ships at sea. And even then you'd have to take the minerals to the land.
1: And I guess it also depends on what energy you're using in the first place to convert them, whether you've got a grid that's coal-powered versus, you know, renewable electricity.
0: Yeah, I mean, it's one of those areas. There's lots of potential scenarios where you could improve the footprint, basically, of the mining, possibly to offset the biodiversity. But I think a lot of it is quite theoretical. I think there was one study by MIT that said that extraction from the nodules would be economically profitable with higher returns than terrestrial mining. But I think in reality, you know, so much of it is conjecture because to date, there hasn't actually been any commercial mining.
1: Presumably prices vary massively, as we've seen with lithium in the last few years. It was so, so high and it's massively dropped off in the last year or so as well. So it's so hard to predict what the future might hold as well. I guess the big question is here, do we need to actually do it?
0: Yeah. I mean, I think there's no question that wherever you do mining, it's going to have consequences. Environmental, social, human. It's never been a clean industry. And I don't think anyone's going around and saying they can do mining with no costs. We've obviously had huge economic benefits from mining in the past. But, you know, let's look at what we've got, what's happening now without deep sea mining taking place. There's huge demand for critical minerals, more and more mining happening on land. Indigenous communities are particularly threatened. I think one study said that 54% of mines are located on indigenous lands. Obviously, indigenous communities raise concerns about this. There are concerns about child labour and human rights abuses, about the rainforests. But then, so if you decide, okay, we don't want to do that anymore, we are going to mine in the deep sea instead, how feasible is it? Is it too expensive? Could these minerals actually be extracted? And I think all of those questions are partly why there is a proposed ban that's still ongoing against deep sea mining. So I think it's 40 countries have signed a proposed moratorium that would be sort of managed by a UN body, the International Seabed Authority, because they're saying until we know more about the environmental costs, none of this mining should actually be taking place. The US is pushing ahead regardless. It started to issue or tried to issue some licenses already through President Donald Trump. He's very keen to shore up US supply of minerals. But I think what you're really seeing is that there basically is no easy solution. You can say, okay, there's great costs in the rainforest, potentially great costs in the deep sea. And perhaps what it will come down to is partly the economics of it. Can we actually do this? And technically, can those minerals be brought up? Perhaps there'll be some initial mining and then they'll decide, no, this doesn't work because of the costs of it, or they can't actually mine them. It's really difficult to see how this will play out.
1: Georgina, are there alternative processes by which we can get these metals and minerals that don't involve digging up the ground or the deep sea?
2: Yeah, give us an easy solution to the tough question, because I hate both of these.
0: Yeah. So at the moment, it's binary. Critical minerals are no technology. But there is obviously a world in which we innovate and we develop new materials, which could be used instead of lithium or cobalt or nickel. And there is some work on that already. So there's a sort of next generation of batteries being developed that don't use those critical minerals. There's some investment from manufacturers in those. They're quite nascent technologies. I don't think they could be rolled out tomorrow or next year. But I did read that some car manufacturers support the moratorium I mentioned, the ban on deep sea mining at the moment. And some companies, including Tesla, are investing in these low or no cobalt batteries.

0: think, you know, I believe in human ingenuity. You know, we've seen so much technological change in the last 200 years, 100 years, 50 years. Why can't we believe that perhaps these materials could be made in another way in the next few decades?
1: And are there even plans to mine the moon?
0: Yes. This is one of my other areas that I report on. But the moon. What can we extract from the moon's surface? Obviously, we know the moon was formed. It's a sort of off-spin of Earth, so it has a lot of the same minerals and metals that we have on Earth. You don't have some of the problems around communities living there or environmental damage in the same way. It is also very futuristic. You know, you'd still have to transport rockets there. There'd be a carbon cost to that.
1: Yeah, surely the economics of mining the moon are like
2: or an asteroid, because they also talk about asteroids as well.
0: Yeah, I mean, there are thousands of asteroids that hit Earth every year, and some of them are full of metals. So I think, that's another option. I think it would make a small contribution.
2: And we're a climate program, so rockets also produce a lot of carbon.
0: They're not great for the planet, I would say.
2: Sorry to interrupt you, Georgina.
0: But I think it's about creative thinking in a way. What options are there out there that would get us somewhat away from the environmental costs of mining and produce other solutions potentially? I mean, I wouldn't put my money on the moon mining. It's interesting. I'm much more interested in these alternative batteries and where that technology will go to.
1: Georgina, thanks so much for joining us.
0: Thank you. It's great to be here.
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1: And if you've got any comments, feedback, or a question of your own, please email us at theclimatequestion@bbc.com.
3: The production team were Simon Watts, Johnny Hall, Grace Braddock, Diane Richardson, and Tom Brignall. I'm Greg Jackson.
1: And I'm Jordan Dunbar. Bye.

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1: Classes in as researchers from across the University of Alberta share about their latest work. Today, a study of the longtime beaver pond at Miquelon Lake Provincial Park in Alberta and what it can tell us about the impacts of climate change.
2: Beavers don't have an on-off switch. They are just a energizer bunny right until that final bit of ice goes onto the top of the pond and they can't get out anymore. My name's Glynis Hood. I'm a professor emerita at the University of Alberta and an ecologist as well, and an adjunct professor at the University of Saskatchewan. We were able to monitor these beavers over time because I've been surveying the ponds in Miquelon Lake Provincial Park for many, many years. We have ice off data, so when the pond is completely free of ice. We have ice on data when the pond is completely frozen right up to the edge of that beaver lodge. Beavers are not hibernators, but many of them, especially beavers and muskrats, are completely confined by ice in a single pond over the entire winter period. Beavers are incredibly territorial, so only related beavers are in the same pond. And so you're stuck in your lodge with your family and probably a few muskrats and some voles for up to 6 months of the year. So I don't know how many reruns of Downton Abbey you can watch in that time period. And then we also have all this wonderful climate data. Combining it together, we were able to model what was happening with the emergence dates with beavers, but also the day that the pond was completely frozen. We were starting to see with the climate data that we're getting warmer temperatures. For every 1 degree Celsius increase in temperature, we actually have emergence happening 6 days earlier. The big thing is that these warmer temperatures are often happening in the summer. And so what that does is it delays the time that they get confined under the ice. So they'll just keep cutting trees. From a management perspective, that can cause all sorts of conflicts with humans where people are still trying to manage tree cutting and digging and flooding by beavers. But also it puts that added stress on the forest next to their ponds because more trees are getting taken for longer periods of time if the ponds aren't freezing up sooner. With beavers being out longer on the landscape, they're also exposed to more predation. And I think the last thing is that beavers are moving further and further north into the Arctic tundra. So I've got a research project that's starting examining how beavers are moving into the Inuvialuit settlement region up by Inuvik and Tuktoyaktuk and Palatuk.
1: That was U of A ecologist Glynis Hood speaking about studying beaver behavior. The study is the first of its kind to focus on how climate change is affecting non-hibernating mammals.
0: You're listening to CJSR 88.5 FM, located in Amiskwichi, Waskayakin, the city of Edmonton, which is on Treaty 6 territory, as well as Region 4 of the Métis Nation of Alberta.
3: Today on Wings, period pride in India. In January 2026, India's Supreme Court declared the right to menstrual health and hygiene to be fundamental under Article 21 of India's Constitution. But in March, it rejected a petition for a national menstrual leave policy. Their reasoning? No one will hire women. Some Indian companies and states have instituted menstrual leave over the years, but discussions online suggest taking the leave can be a liability. A lot of men can't bear to have menstruation mentioned, and many women prefer not calling attention to their condition. There is, however, one state in India where menstruation is publicly celebrated with a raucous annual holiday for women and girls around the middle of June. Kalpana Pradhan has covered that for Wings. Stay tuned.

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1: Periods have been coming out of the closet politically around the world since at least 2004. That's the year a bill was introduced in Canada's Parliament to exempt menstrual hygiene products from federal tax. Countries that have now passed full or partial tax relief on such products include Kenya, Canada, India, Colombia, Australia, Germany, and Rwanda. Some countries have considered mandating free menstrual hygiene products for some or all of their populace. A Canadian petition started in 2019 went to Parliament in 2020. Reactions were mixed, and the government did not act on it. Scotland, however, signed a Period Products Act into law in 2021. Now a government publication specifies that authorities have a duty to make sufficient menstrual hygiene products available free to anyone who needs them, regardless of sex or gender. In 2022, the Netherlands passed its own bill to make menstrual products free and easily accessible, but only to persons at or below the official national poverty level. Although India did remove its tax on menstrual products, they have not given in to a newer demand for paid period leave. A sympathetic male parliamentarian introduced a menstruation benefits bill in 2017, but withdrew it in 2022. Members from India's ruling party claimed the subject was a dirty matter to discuss in the Holy Assembly. Some women were also concerned that a requirement for menstrual leave benefits would hurt women's chances for employment. Students from India's colleges and universities launched an online campaign and a petition demanding India's Labour and Employment Ministry create paid menstrual leave for working women in both the government and private sectors. The 2014 report, titled Spot On, published by the NGO DASRA, found that nearly 23 million girls drop out of school annually in India due to lack of proper menstrual hygiene management facilities, which include availability of sanitary napkins and logical awareness of menstrual

0: menstruation. The report also said there were 355 million menstruating women in India, nearly 30% of the country's population. The campaign for leave was launched by a woman law student in Odisha, a coastal state in eastern India. Kalpana Pradhan filed this report for Wings.
1: Odisha state is the only state in India where people celebrate menstruation and womanhood.
2: Rajo celebration is all about menstruating Mother Earth as well as menstruation of all women irrespective of age. 3 days of Rajo is to give complete rest to Earth as well as to all women.

0: The topic of menstruation is huge taboo in India.
1: In period time, women are not allowed to enter the kitchen room, not allowed to touch the jar of pickle. Even they are not allowed to sleep with their husbands.
0: And it cannot be denied that women are affected by periods.
2: Being a woman on the time of period, I am feeling so much pain and feeling irritating.
3: As a working woman, I can really understand the unbearable pain of a woman during the menstrual time.
1: And that is why period leaves are more important nowadays.
0: The Odisha woman Ranjita Priyadarshini launched a campaign of paid period leave for women.
1: I believe that women have the right to period leave.

Menstruation is a taboo topic in the Indian society, but in the eastern Indian state of Odisha, the festival relates the menstrual cycle of the goddess. According to mythology, on the 3 days of the festival, Mother Earth undergoes menstruation. On the 4th day, a ceremonial bath takes place with the beginning of the agricultural season. The eastern coastal state celebrates the regeneration of Mother Earth with a festival, Raju Parvo. This is a 3 days festival specially for women and girls to come together to honor womanhood and acknowledge the gifts of Mother Earth across the state. The festival is natively pronounced as Rojo, a local term that means menstruating woman. The state observes Raju Parvo festival to combat all the prejudices that surround the menstrual cycle and to celebrate girls' womanhood.

0: During the 3 days, women are given a break from household chores. Sociology professor Dr. Rita Roy has 40 years experience in academics and consulting. She feels the Rajo Parbo celebration of womenhood is one of the main cultural festivals of Odisha. I asked her for more information.
1: Let's be clear that Rajo is not a religious festival but has high cultural significance for the people of this region. Rajo is the shorter version of Rajaswala, which means the woman who is menstruating. In this case, the woman symbolizes the body of the earth mother, who is the universal mother of all beings. She is not only feminine, but like other females, menstruates and reproduces. Let me assert that Rajo is the most important cultural festival of Odisha, which has sustained itself even in the wake of intense modernization, industrialization, because Odisha is largely a population of tribes and a state which is dominated by agricultural communities. Rajo celebration is all about menstruating Mother Earth as well as menstruation of all women irrespective of age. 3 days of Rajo is to give complete rest to earth as well as to all women. It has regional variations in Orissa, tribal, non-tribal, in different regions within the state. Typically, women will not do any household work. Men will do most of it, especially cutting vegetables and grinding spices. Girls will not work at all. Instead, they will swing in some temporary swing, sing songs, praising the Earth Mother, declaring themselves as powerful regenerators of species, move around with their girlfriends, visit places with women. Depending on the occupation, tribes of different regions celebrate inside the forest, offering blood sacrifice to earth, usually a male animal, for better fertility and regeneration. Also, they call their ancestors for this purpose. Agricultural communities offer milk, turmeric, and flour. These are the symbols of sustenance and health and beauty.
0: Professor, in India, menstruation is still a taboo. And women still fight many stigmas, some of which keep them away from kitchens and places of worship. But this celebration

0: doesn't shy away from mention of menstruation openly.
1: Whatever be the ways of celebration, menstruation is the basis to applaud, and it is open and clear. Though people use all symbolic languages of expressing menstruation, but it's openly understood that in order to be fertile, all have to menstruate like the Mother Earth. There are a lot of local ways of expressing fertility of Earth Mother as of the women. Hunger for food and sex is verbalized through different symbolic ways.
2: On Wings, you are listening to Kalpana Pradhan's documentary about the traditional menstruation festivals in India's Odisha state. Again, sociologist Dr. Rita Ray.
1: Food during Rajo has a special flavor, which consists of rice pudding, cakes specially eaten only for this occasion. The most important part of it is that every household will exchange home-baked pitha, which is the cake, to the neighbors and relatives. These will be carried by the girls. For the married women, it symbolizes huge prestige for the daughter-in-law to get a basket full of gifts specially brought by either the brother, father, or some male member from the village.
0: As you know, Paid Period Leave campaign launched from Odisha, getting response throughout

0: This huge prestige for the daughter-in-law to get a basket full of gifts specially brought by either the brother, father or some male member from the village.
1: As you know, paid period leave campaign launched from Odisha, getting response throughout the country. What are your views about it?
0: The present be a good initiative of feminist movement, but then taking away the earth's womanliness needs to be understood more clearly and not separating women from the mother.
1: Law student Ranjita Priyadarshini launched an online campaign demanding paid period leave for women employed in both government and private sectors during periods, and also a signature campaign seeking support from women for the cause. Women and girls throughout the country are seeking one day of menstrual leave in every month. Tapaswini, a metal industry worker from Odisha state, said,
2: "Jab hame period hota hai, bahut pet dard hota hai, badan mein dard, bahut takleef ke saath kaam karne ka aur bhi takleef hota hai, isliye hame ek din ki chutti milni chahiye."
1: The factory worker Tapaswini was saying that during menstruation, she feels huge pain in her lower abdomen. Being a factory worker, she had to do her regular work, which is very painful for those days. If she will take leave, company will deduct her one day payment from her salary. Otherwise, she has to take medical leave. But in this case, she need to submit doctor's prescription, which is not possible in every month. That is the reason she support the paid period leave campaign.
3: Hello, it's Akanksha Mishra and I am from Rajasthan. I really support Ranjita for the one day period leave because actually during the period our body produces hormones that cause uterine contractions, aiding the shedding of the uterine lining. So when our body the uterine contracts, that creates a lot of pain, and usually this pain is stomach pain, but sometimes this pain also manifests in the form of leg pain and backache. So working or doing job with the unbearable pain is really dejected. So don't you think that especially at this time women should take rest, which can help her for better health? So I really appreciate Ranjita for this campaign, and I really support her that every woman should get at least one day period leave without any problems.
4: Hi, I am Pallavi from India. I am supporting Ranjita's campaign paid period leave. Being a woman on the time of period first day, I am feeling so much pain and feeling irritating. So for making a healthy and happy work culture, if government approve it, then it will help all the working women of India.
5: On Wings, this is Kalpana Pradhan's report about the campaign for menstrual leave in India.
1: Ranjita Priyadarshini is only 28 years old. She has earlier worked in the heavy metal industry, and she felt the situation of women workers in the industries.
6: While some women cruise through their monthly cycle, others, particularly those with conditions like endometriosis or PMDD, that is premenstrual dysphoric disorder, they experience a range of effects, which researchers cite as some of the most common for

0: question of reproductive age. Most women try to push through and go to work anyway. This is often because they feel reluctant to disclose period-related symptoms to their superiors for fear of being perceived as or incapable of doing their jobs.
1: Ranjita has asked to Indian Labour and Employment Minister to grant the provision to women employees, which constitute nearly a third of the total workforce in the country. She has also submitted a petition to State Labour and Employment Minister Sushant Singh in this regard. Ranjita was saying,
0: I am studying law and have been a previous employee in the heavy metal industry. Paid period leave have been a topic of debate in our country for a very long time. It is challenging, but definitely not a far-fetched reality. Recently, the Spanish government declared period leave policies for all. Currently, there are 12 companies in India which offer period leaves. Such initiatives not only create positive impact but also sets an example for other companies to follow. It also shattered all taboo associated with period, and women are openly able to say that she is having period and might not be as productive at work as on other days.
1: Till today, most part of the country, menstruation is still considered to be dirty and impure. Discrimination against menstruating women is widespread in India. Girls are taught to keep their period hidden from the outside world, and unfortunately, men and society fail to recognize the excruciating pain. It is very difficult to have an open discussion about it, as people seem to get extremely uncomfortable and prefer to discuss it behind closed doors. Ranjita can tell us more about it.
0: In India, the mentality of people and male-dominating culture create negative environment for a woman to discuss about period and menstrual related topics. In fact, when one woman shared a period to her male friend, somehow the male person feel very uncomfortable. In some places in India, even in period time, women are not allowed to enter the kitchen room, not allowed to touch the jar of pickle. Even they are not allowed to sleep with their husbands.
1: Ranjita, you have faced a lot of problems in your working fields and has encountered in numerous cases where women workers suffered during their periods while at work due to lack of access to proper toilets, restrooms and many more. Could you please tell me what kind of problem you faced?
0: I faced a lot of challenges during periods as my job was very demanding. I have terrible menstrual cramps and always used to take leave for restroom facilities and neither a clean toilet in the plant. When I started working as an HR welfare officer, I realized I was not alone. I encountered that women construction workers struggle more during their menses. Most of them would stain their clothes as well. Gradually, I interacted with lady workers. Then I got to know the problem of periods for all of them. Neither government bodies nor private bodies have any leave provisions during this period. This first-hand experience led me to start paid period leave campaign. Also, I reach out to the maximum number of people. Working ladies which do not avail leave during period, fearing the deduction of amount from their salary, shook with unbearable pain. Therefore, I demand in my petition at least one paid period leave in each month should be granted by our Honorable Union Labour Minister of India. We talk about work ethics and culture in national and international conferences, but nothing has been implemented on ground yet. We such a step will not only lead to a healthy environment but also encourage women to work. I believe to create a positive working environment, which is important that women have the right to period leave. I have already been contacting labor unions across the country, asking them for their support to the campaign. I believe if there is a collective action taken by

0: Many more. They have shared and signed my petition. Response has been great, and my petition has been featured by many local and national media and many more.
1: As you said that you have knocked most government departments, how is the response?
0: There have been opposing views from most men, as they feel if women are given this leave, they would want something similar for all male workers too. However, I have received a lot of support from women workers across my network and from social media. It makes me feel very blessed to get support from a community. We all know labor unions play an instrumental role in shaping policies. I have already been contacting labor unions across the country, asking them for their support to the campaign.
1: India has the Menstruation Benefits Bill 2017 that was tabled by a parliamentarian, Ninon Erin, in the parliament. And he also proposed the bill in the Arunachal Pradesh State Assembly too. The bill proposed paid leave for working women when Mother Nature comes a knocking every month. The bill also looks to provide better rest facilities for women at their workplace during menstruation. But India's ruling party MLAs, members of Legislative Assembly, said it's a dirty matter to discuss in the Holy Assembly, and the bill has been withdrawn in 2022. Women activists are saying that it is not only disheartening but disempowering when the people's representatives do not want to talk about menstrual health as a matter of state policy. Activists also feel that it is high time for the companies to start this initiative to break the stigma around menstruation and make workspaces healthier for women. The concept of period leave is not new in India. Over the past few years, several private companies have already announced period leave for their female employees. In the neighboring state of Bihar, female government employees have been able to take 2 days of special leave every month for biological reasons for the past 30 years. Kalpana Pradhan, Wings, Kolkata, India.
2: Menstrual leave already exists in Japan, Indonesia, and Zambia. As of December 2022, a bill for leave paid by the government instead of the employer was making its way through Spain's parliament. Spain passed a bill in 2025. It allows women to take up to 5 days off each month when period pain becomes debilitating. However, the wording of the legislation covers only previously diagnosed conditions, such as endometriosis. If you're not diagnosed, your family doctor can't sign off on menstrual leave. 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I'm Wings series producer Frida Worden. 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